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0: It's great. It is great because, it's trying to keep an advantage, you know what I'm saying? But I'm so focused on, I want to know what they know. You know, I want to hear them talk. I want to hear them, their communication, and I want a player-led defense. And them to understand conceptually right now is really what the big word is of you know, the concept of cover two, for example, not a call, you know, and that's how you're able to be multiple.
1: Raiders defensive coordinator Rob Leonard talking about what he's looking for in his defense. That's also a really devious way to not have to say anything. Not that I'm saying.

0: Rob Leonard's doing that. We're just going to be multiple. What does that mean? It means
1: multiple.
0: It means multiple. It means we're going to do a lot of different things, which for opposing offenses, Vinny, that's a problem. What does multiple mean? We don't know. They got 500 people back there rotating.
2: It was so interesting because last week I was up in the Bay Area with the 49ers, and Raheem Morris is now their defensive coordinator, and he was talking about how football has become so matchup based that's really what it is. I mean, it's like, you know, when you're looking at, and the Raiders are going to be a prime example of this, of your defensive secondary and how you could deploy players all across. It's just not the way it used to be. And multiple is a very real thing. It has to be, because the offenses are doing, all these different things schematically, personnel-wise, 12 personnel, 13 personnel. You better have guys and fronts and looks and schemes that can match up with that. You have to have players that can be chess pieces in your secondary. So it really is less about what is your base, quote-unquote, defense, and do you have the type of players, the type of bodies, the type of players that have the type of techniques needed to deal with, whatever the offense is gonna put out against you. So multiple is a real thing, and it's not a cliche, and it's not trying to hide anything. It literally is. We have a bunch of different players that do a bunch of different things that can match up a bunch of different ways for what the offense is going to try to present to us. So it's interesting to me, because it's just a big difference between where football used to be. It used to be your 11 was against their 11. You know, guys rarely left the field, rotationally or in any other way. So that was an easy way, not easy, but that was the way back then you matched up. It was your 11 against their 11. If somebody got hurt or winded or whatever, sometimes you brought in a different running back or maybe you're a different flanker, but it wasn't as multiple offensively or defensively as it is today, and you have to be able to keep up.
0: Yeah. Yeah, and, when I think about multiple, everybody gets excited about the back end, right? Because when you hear multiple, you just think just exotic, feigns and blitzes and fake coverages and all this different things in the secondary, right? At least that's where my mind goes. When I hear multiple, you're just going to see a bunch of guys popping around different spots. But for me, and the key to success to being multiple is getting that pressure. And I don't want to be a broken record, because I know we had the conversation last week about who's that other guy finding the pressure, where does it start on the defense? It starts on the defensive line. But as we bring it to our conversation today, and three names that we're asking the nation, 702-365-9200, who are we going to be talking about this week during training camp? And I keep going back to a guy like Tonka Hemingway. I mean, it just feels like you gotta find, and it's not just one guy, Opson Max. You need to find a couple guys that you can rely on to be that consistent opposite pressure. And that's what that's my point with this, is maybe it's not Tonka every time Opson Max, but he has to be part of that consistent solution on the opposite side. Are you going to get it 100% of the time? Probably not, but Tonka Hemingway is a guy that showed up in a real big way on the tape a year ago at the end of the season, and his limited amount of snaps that he got. Now, he got run late in the season, don't get me wrong, but when you look at the entirety of his rookie year, snaps were limited compared to others along that defensive line, and he really produced given what he was allotted. And so he's one of those guys I think we should be, will be talking about a lot, specifically during training camp, because of not just like the hope of another young player ascending, but the need for it to happen in order for Rob Leonard's defense to properly be seen, the vision to properly be played out, Clay.
2: Yeah. I'm sorry to interrupt there, but it's the word of the day, multiple. It's not just one needed, as you said, Vince. It's got to be, the multiple looks means multiple players have to step up in support of Max, whether that's with the pass rush, which is obviously critical, but also being able to show that they could be effective against the run, which was a problem last year.
1: Hybrid players are a big part of multiple. And for the defensive line and somebody like Tonka Hemingway, I also think about somebody like Keyron Crawford, you know, drafted as a as somebody that can, you know, either force opposing offenses to understand, all right, are we guessing they're going to do an all-out blitz? Or some guys going to drop into a complex zone coverage? There's some guys now that on this defense offer a multiplicity that, you know, that, that because of their hybrid skills. Keyron Crawford's one of them. And Dalton Johnson, for lack of a better, like, he is somebody that can kind of come in as a safety and be used in the box as a run stopper or simulate being an edge rusher. So there's certain, basics that have to be, if you want a multiple identity on defense, you have to have hybrid players. And I think the Raiders have done an advance on that now. They've taken a look at, like, all right, how do we fix what we did last year? And they brought in some hybrid stuff. And I like how that kind of mixes into a new multiple identity.
0: Yeah. Tonka's has to be one of the, now if he turns out to be the other guy, a down in, down out guy that you are, then that's obviously that is more than ideal.
1: Oh, what a coup that would be.
0: But yeah, but the multiple theme that we're talking about here, I think really applies to that defensive line opposite Max. There has to be a consistency outside of Max to that defensive line. And I guess we'll never know what the what ifs or what the ripple effect would have been, Vinny, had that Max trade not been pulled back, right? Like we won't know if what other names were in the hopper to be signed, could have been signed, etc. That being said, the team was going to. Basically what I'm saying is if you park Max Crosby away, even though he's still on the team, like you park him on the other side, do you have a group, the rest of the guys, that can sustain pressure on a consistent basis? That's the question that has to be answered right now. And again, for that, for me, for that success, for Rob Leonard's success, you have to answer that question. Does that group help you create enough pressure? And then when you add Max back in, as they have, and when he comes back from injury, is that enough to allow your defense to be multiple? Because I'll just go back to last year. I know we don't need to keep going back to last year, but it sticks in my brain. Patrick Graham saying he had so many plans, and I'm paraphrasing, he had so many plans for Jeremy Chinn when they signed him. He's going to be the ultimate chess piece. We talked to his DB coach. This guy's going to be everywhere. And then we watch on Sundays and he's in the same spot every time because they didn't have a nickel corner. And he was forced out of necessity to kind of play one certain thing. And so because of the deficiencies elsewhere on the defensive unit, the Raiders, quote unquote, were unable to be multiple with a Jeremy Chinn. That's just one example, right? Just one type player. If we expand and extrapolate it, my point is that it starts with the defensive line in order for the defense to be what Rob Leonard wants it to be, creating that foundation as a first-year DC.
2: Yeah, it does. It needs to come from the interior, and it needs to come, you know, off the edge. But, you know, you do bring up a good point about the secondary. And I'm not going to say it's independent of the defensive line, but it kind of is independent of the defensive line because no nickel back meant Jeremy had to play not out of position, but proportionate amount of time as the slot. Whereas mm-hmm. I think the Raiders believe that they have a couple of options now to play over in the slot from you know based on whatever their back end look is, and be able now to deploy Jeremy Chinn the way they intended to deploy him last year. So I think you're going to see him more all over the field. You're going to see Stukes all over the field. And this was something that was you know, pointed out to me, is keep an eye on the safety rotation during minicamp. And I'm curious why and what that means and who the faces are going to be out there. Obviously, I think Trayden Stukes is going to have a major role on this defense. He's going to be a starter, I believe. So that's one guy, but what does that now mean for Isaiah, who is a fine football player? And I think he's going to be able to be used probably, if the belief is real, and it comes to fruition on Trayden, then you're going to be able to use Isaiah Palomao in a much better way too, in a much more way that's beneficial for him. He might not be the starter, but that doesn't mean he's not going to have a role and can't be a big contributor and good big player on this team. Johnson, as well. Both Johnsons, you know, Dalton Johnson and also, Teron Johnson. So that secondary is going to be, and Masses, you know, if that name just keeps popping up, and there's usually a good reason for that. So, curious where he fits in, to that whole matchup based secondary that more and more secondaries are becoming. And I know the Raiders want to be that every bit as much as other teams do.
0: 702-365-9200. What are three names you think we're going to be talking about during training camp this week, during mandatory mini camp, good or bad? 702-365-9200.
1: Can you quantify how much of a mystery and legend it has been over the past, let's say, 5-6 years of trying to find that answer for Max Crosby? As he brought up, like, all right, Taka's got to be this guy. Or somebody's got to step up. Like, think of all the guys that they have tried, and every year they've tried to find someone, either a free agent or to draft, from Tyree Wilson to, you know, free agents of Yannick Ngakoue to Chandler Jones. Christian Wilkins. Like, they've tried so hard in a way to find that one piece that counteracts what Max Crosby can do. How difficult is it? Is this
0: obviously extremely,
1: because I could see this league wide that is, sometimes you have teams that have a great pass rusher. They every year they try to find a blend with somebody else, and it just fizzles out to nothing. So this is harder than it seems, but maybe finding, you know, you got two youngins like Tonka Hemingway and Laulu, who are burgeoning young guys who are pushing their way into the into defensive pressure modes, that given enough time and maybe in the right spot that they can go and be that guy. To go and like really help, you know, coexist with Max and be that great pressure guy from the inside or perhaps outside. But when does Malcolm Kuntz, like, you know, at least get pushed into that spot of like, it's time. Like, you have
2: it's
1: to do this.
2: It's time. You know, it's time.
1: Like the train, it's almost like he's missed the train and he got on board, you know, and then like, you know, at the 5 o'clock and he missed the noon training. Now he's on the 5. Like there has to be somebody in that room that finally steps up. And Rob Leonard's been watching this for a long time of, we have not been able to find a complimentary piece for Max Crosby in a while. And is it beyond personnel? Is it beyond scheme? There has to be something there that somebody in that room has to step up.
0: Well, it's a good question, because to answer the question, it's extremely hard. You look at teams like Philadelphia and Denver, and you sit there and say they can't miss on defensive line. Every time they add a guy.
2: The Texans,
0: they, every time
2: the
0: they
2: Rams.
0: Add a guy, it's another guy. And then you look elsewhere, right. It's like, okay, what, I mean, that's the thing about the Raiders. It's not for lack of trying. They've thrown money.
1: Mm-hmm.
0: They've tried to draft at the position. They thought Khalif Farrell was going to be the guy. Tyree Wilson. They threw money at Chandler Jones. Yannick Ngakoue. To your point, like Christian Wilkins. They've tried.
2: Ngakoue was pretty good too. Ngakoue was pretty good.
0: He's here for a good time, not a long time.
2: right. But what I'm saying is, he produced. He put some numbers up there, and that's, guys just need to produce, you know. So the Christian Wilkins and Jones, Chandler Jones, those are things sometimes you just can't account for. That wasn't lack of talent. It was circumstance, situation, out of the blue, right? And an injury for Christian. It started with an injury for what, game 5 or game 4 of his Raiders career, and that's all it ended up turning out to be, which is insane. Chandler, I think, was just he just was on the other side of the wrong side of 30, and he just was never able to replicate, you know, what he had done in the past. So they tried with Chandler Jones. He was past his prime. They tried with Christian Wilkins from the interior. He gets hurt. There's nothing, sometimes you just can't account, for that type of thing. But the drafts, Tyree Wilson was a miss, in the draft. Malcolm Kuntz, short of, you know, one burst, just hasn't produced as they expected when they drafted him out of the University of Buffalo. So he has one more year. That's it. He's got one more year. You know, you need Quiddy Pay now to produce as a free agent. You need Crawford to produce as a draft pick, and we'll see what both of those players, new players, bring to the table. But the fact of the matter is, yes, it's about talent. It's not scheme. It's talent. Guys need to produce. That's the bottom line. And so far in the last few years, They just haven't been able to find that right player to really off the edge help Max Crosby, you know, on the other side, be somebody that can balance it out and draw some attention and just be an impactful player.
0: 702-365-9200. Time to hear from you. Nation, where are you on a Monday here on the Morning Tailgate? Three players you think we're going to be talking about not only this week with minicamp, but training camp as well, good or bad. 702-365-9200.
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6: The countdown to the first game of the regular season for the Raiders has begun as the Silver and Black will host the Miami Dolphins on Sunday, September 13th at Allegiant Stadium. With kickoff set for 1:25 and their first regular road game of the season will be next week on the 20th in Los Angeles against the Chargers with kickoff set for 1:05. 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
7: Man, Quay, he just bring another little intensity. You need another little... Pretty much, it's kind of cliche, but you need another dog out there to where, like, it's always just feel good having somebody that's like, man, I know for a fact, like, no matter what he say, it may be good or bad, I know it's coming out of love. Like, I know that you're doing everything that you want me to do just to push me and all this stuff and all to help me be a better person, to help me be a better leader. Because, man, again, I done seen Quay since his freshman year. He was my locker, but it was my locker, somebody else's locker, and then Quay. So I done seen Quay grow up from literally from his freshman year and all this stuff. So just being able there, so I know some of the things that he say and all this stuff, we can go ahead and go back and forth. Like, man, it ain't no hard fouls, it ain't none of that stuff. Like, I know whatever me and you saying to each other, it's just all love.
8: Raiders cornerback Eric Stokes talking about his former college teammate, now current Raiders teammate, Quay Walker. I told you my first day out at OTAs, dude was different just looking at him. Monster. And again, it does help, when they have the single-digit numbers, you take even more notice of a single-digit number when they're that large of a human. You're expecting a big number on their back. That number 7, he just pops. And then you watch him on the field, and he is sideline to sideline. He is moving. I think Rob Leonard, what did he call him, an avatar?
9: Yes.
8: Like, he's just basically a freak in all the best ways possible. Quay Walker, I don't know how much, again, there's going to be 90 guys on the roster in training camp, so we're going to talk about damn near every single one at some point. I don't know how much of Quay Walker I don't know if he's going to be one of our top three most talked about guys, but he is going to be maybe top three most talked about guy during the regular season. Just the impact he will be having on a snap by snap basis on the defense. Does that feel accurate?
10: Yeah, it does. But I actually think it's interesting you say that, because I think you're also going to be talking about N'Kobe Dean, obviously Max Crosby. I think you're going to be talking about Trayden Stukes, Jeremy Chinn, Eric Stokes. Like, I think you know, we're kind of talking right now about finding that other pass rusher, right? Whether it's on the interior or the perimeter, hopefully for the Raiders, both. We're talking about that. But that aside, if we just park that aside, in terms of playmaking, in terms of effectiveness, in terms of numbers, in terms of improvement, in terms of elevating the defense from where it was last year, I could count a bunch of different guys on defense that I believe are going to contribute in a major way. Obviously, we were talking earlier again about that pass rush. That remains to be seen. That aside, I do think that there's some real there's multiple players defensively that we are going to be talking about contributing in a very positive way. Now they just need to figure out that other pass rushers. I'll use plural there because that's what you have to have.
8: Yeah. Again, Quay Walker's going to stand out in training camp. That's not my point. When we're talking about three names that we're going to be talking about, and again, I don't want to use the word surprise, but just in a way like, hey, they're kind of stealing the show. I also don't want to rule out a Quay Walker because when pads go on, that's just a different animal entirely. Right? Like, I do think he is going to be has to be a massive piece. He's the middle of the defense of a brand new defense with a brand new DC. He's going to be a massive piece of the pie in terms of what they do. Again, everything bleeds into one of the other, as Vinny was kind of talking about. But Quay Walker is going to be a guy that, when he has the regular season, I don't want to say is on his shoulders, but he's going to be bearing a lot of the brunt.
11: Sure. Don't you get the impression that much like how Robert Spillane came in and took over as a leader on defense, especially as a force on the field, that Quay Walker could go and step into that role quite nicely?
10: I do. And, but N'Kobe Dean as well. It's just that we haven't seen him out there yet. But when he is and that tandem is in place, it's going to make a world of difference, for the Raiders. So you basically got two kind of Spillane guys. And when I say that, not exactly the same as players, but from a production standpoint and a leadership standpoint, N'Kobe Dean is a leader. That's one of the real refreshing things about he and Quay Walker, but in particular N'Kobe. That's what he's always been a leader. He's been a leader at Georgia. He was a leader with the Philadelphia Eagles, even early on in his career. When he's on the field, he makes a difference. So does Quay Walker. So both of those players at inside linebacker, it's why the Raiders made that investment. And I think that I'm excited, you know, for the Raiders and just myself being able to watch it, to see that tandem in place. Not one or the other, but both. Because they're going to be putting up some numbers and being, you know, real vocal leaders, not just in talking, but also in action.
8: Hour number two on the way here on the tailgate.
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4: 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Kicking off your mandatory minicamp the right way here on the flagship for the silver and black. Next month, it's training camp. But before we get there, a little media day for the Raiders today. They got to do some social media stuff, take some headshots, maybe talk to some other people. They get to dress up in the uniforms for the first time. It's a good day. Before they get out on the field, got to earn those shields. That's what we got to do. That's the next step of the process. Everybody wants to know who's winning a job, who's losing a job. No, no, no, no, no, no. Before any of that happens, who's earning their shield? When are the Raiders going to get the logo back on the helmet? That is what has the masses in a stir.
5: Yeah. Can I bring something up real quick?
4: Absolutely, Vinny.
5: So there's a photo, I don't know if you guys saw this, of Victor Wembanyama doing a sketch at a New York City park of a statue, taking some time off on his off day, right, to go out there and do some relax and whatever it is that, you know, is stimulating him in that particular moment. And all these people are all mad. It's on Twitter, right? Mm-hmm. All these people are, why isn't he watching film? Why isn't he blah, blah, blah? Why isn't he doing this? And Clay knows this, and maybe Vince, you've heard this story, but it's just mind-boggling to me how serious people take that type of thing. Like, it's his off day. You don't think about basketball 24/7. And I'll never forget the great story about it was in between games one and games two of the Boston Celtics and the Chicago Bulls. Michael Jordan might have been in his second or third year. The Celtics were the better team at that particular time. They beat the Chicago Bulls in game one. It's an off day between game one and game two. And Michael, not just Michael Jordan, but Danny Ainge of the Celtics, they go play golf together. 36 rounds, Vince. 36 rounds of golf on the off day, all right? And all throughout, Danny Ainge, who was a notorious trash talker, he's getting the best of Michael Jordan in this golf, you know, outing that they have, and won some money off of him. By the way, oh my gosh, they actually gambled and bet. Shocker, you know. On their off day, they weren't watching film, Vince. They weren't practicing. They were playing 36 rounds of golf in between games one and two. And so as this is building up, and Danny Ainge is getting a little bit more cocky, I'm sure there were, you know, some things going on in the court, drinks being had, and confidence, you know, and all of a sudden inhibitions is going down. He's talking this trash to Michael Jordan during this golf outing. And at the end of the day, as they're leaving, and Danny Ainge had won some money off of Michael Jordan that day, he looks at Danny Ainge and he says, "Hey, I'm just letting you know. Tell your boy Dennis Johnson I got something for him tomorrow." Dennis Johnson was the other guard for the Celtics. That very next game, Michael Jordan went off for 63 points against the Celtics. I still don't even remember who won that game. The Celtics ended up winning that series. But guys, or people, can we just relax? Let Victor Wembanyama enjoy an off day, enjoy some downtime. It doesn't have to, obviously, be all about basketball 24/7. In fact, Vince, I would contend to this. That's probably not what you want it to be. You don't want to be wallowing in it for 24 hours out of the day, right? You need to have a little bit of a not just a break from everything, but just to let your mind, you know, rest a little bit. It's counterproductive to be that wrapped up in it for 24 hours a day. It's idiotic too.
4: Yeah, a couple things there. You know, I remember talking to Golden Knights for Colton Sissons a few days ago after game two. And, you know, the question basically was, you know, how do you get your mind off of just being in it? And he goes, look, you've worked your entire life to be in this moment. It's very difficult to not be in it, right? Like, you have to work almost as hard to not let your mind just fill with nothing but thoughts of where you're in the moment and every play and life or death and all those things, which is why, again, bringing it back to the hockey, John Tortorella, his biggest thing, and I think a lot of people were blown away, that the first 2-day break in the first round series against Utah, there was no practice, or there was no on-ice availability, and we kind of were like, that's unusual, especially in the first round. He was still kind of brand new for a couple weeks in, and he goes, you guys don't understand the mental toll that yes. the playoffs takes on these athletes after a rigorous 82-game regular season. Anytime there's a chance to get them off the ice, I send them home. I've done it for years. They need to get away. They need to not think about this, because when they are here, it is all that lives in their brain. And so, you know, you fast forward, at least for the Golden Knights' point of view, that has done them well, and that's why they've been able to kind of bounce back from losses easier than maybe some other teams have. Maybe that's not the sole reason, but it's part of it. And it's kind of, it's the psychology of just these athletes. They're just a different breed. They're 1% of the 1% physically, but mentally, you know, they need to be treated as such as well.
5: Yes, there comes a point in time where it's overload. And I would contend that Victor Wembanyama's issue so far, and we kind of predicted this, Victor Wembanyama's issue right now is that he might not quite be ready, you know, for this. He's 22 years old, for crying out loud. Like, this is all new to him. This level of intensity, this level of, this mind bend that performing at this level can sometimes be. And I would contend that he just needs to relax a little bit. Like, the decision that the play that he made at the end of, game two was just, it was a brain freeze, right? And that's, it's like, so asking him to focus even more when he's not, you know, during his off time on this, I actually think is doing, would be doing him, a disservice. I'd rather he be out there sketching, whatever it was that he was sketching at that park, and just letting his mind, you know, giving his mind a little bit of a break, and just hopefully for him being better off for it, when it does get to be crunch time, the next time. So yeah, we gotta stop with all this. There's nobody on the face of the earth, and if they do, they're doing themselves a disservice, that thinks about work 24/7. And I don't care what the stakes might be. You have to give yourself some downtime, especially when you're in the thick of it. That then more than at any other time, because you're just not the human psyche and psychology, as you were talking about, Vince, just is not built for that. Because it does become overkill and an overburden at some point in time.
4: You imagine how hard it must be for him specifically to just try and get out and do anything and get away from anything. Like even him going to the park and drawing. You know how difficult that probably must have been for him. Just he's 70 feet tall. I'm just talking about just logistically.
5: He draws a crowd wherever.
4: Even if people have no idea who he is, everyone's like, that guy's different. He must be somebody.
0: Yeah.
4: You know what I mean? Like that in itself has to be.
5: It's probably more pronounced for NBA players only because they're so tall.
4: Agree. Yeah, that's what I mean.
5: And that's what, when I was telling that story about, that weekend or that week in Detroit, and the Lakers had an entire floor, set aside just for themselves, and you had to have a special pass to get up there and whatnot. But they wanted the players to be there, you know, during that, because, and they had a game, you know, they had pool tables, they had video games, whatever the video games were in the 80s. But they had an entire room that they could go to and just chill and just relax and not have to go out, you know, and draw the crowds like we're talking about. But yeah, I give them credit for saying, you know what, I'm going to go out here. And I'm sure there was security and I'm sure there were special considerations. I think it was a fairly exclusive park that he went to. And that's drawing, like, how did he get in? Why would you allow that? Are we kidding? Stop. Like, people are just, the minds of people, it just kind of blow me away. But good for him for trying to hit the pause button, and we'll see if tonight, you know, if maybe that helped him, maybe that, you know, mental timeout helped him.
4: 702-365-9200. The question we're asking today, three names, good or bad, we're going to be talking about in some kind of way ahead of mandatory mini camp this week, training camp next month. Out to the phones we go. Joining us now, our resident Raiders historian, Raider 66. Good morning, 66.
0: Hey, good morning, guys. How you doing today?
1: Great. All right. Great. Thanks.
5: Very good.
0: You know, hey, they need to lighten up on Victor. It's not like he pulled a Tony Romo and flew down to Cabo, you know, during the playoffs. I mean, come on. He's just at a park.
4: What's wrong with
0: you
4: that?
0: You know, kind of relaxing.
4: What's wrong with that?
5: Raider 66, yes. you know more than anybody that back in the day, the Raider, Kenny Stabler and his teammates, the night before game, they might actually go out to a bar and talk about the tomorrow's game plan, right? I mean, and draw it up. Like, here's what we're going to do over a couple of cold ones. Am I wrong or am I right to say that?
0: You are absolutely correct. And they would not go back to the hotel sometimes. They would show up at the stadium, I would say bright-eyed, but not too bright-eyed, you know, a little blurry. But and then they'd go out and win the game. I mean, yeah, that's the way it was. Mickey Mantle, you know, known to have a hangover occasionally. Yeah, you need to have that little break, that little stress-free thing. It's like the intense pressure, like Vince was saying, you know, when the playoffs is just amazing. And for these guys, especially a young kid, you know, that hasn't experienced this, to go and just, you know, recharge the batteries. I mean, come on. I think everybody should do that once in a while. People get wound up too much. I'm thinking a couple of players that we're going to be talking about. You know, one Coach Kubiak was talking about him, I think, at his initial press conference. Trey Tucker, the receivers for the Raiders is considered bottom of the barrel in the league this year. A lot of youth, and if Tucker can have a breakout season, I think that's going to, you know, change the narrative on that, and the offense is maybe going to do more than what we expect. Another guy, Jermaid McCoy. I mean, basically, his health concerns, I think, is just going to self-drive conversations. Where he was drafted as opposed to where he should have been drafted is going to, you know, mm-hmm. add to that conversation. And with the youth in the secondary, another thing, if he is one of the starters and he starts coming along, that changes the narrative on the defense as well. And we could have something special there. And then JPJ, he's already, you know, sounds like missing a little bit of time, and he's had that bugaboo. So I think, and he just is a magnet for attention. So I think that's going to be talked about a little bit too. One guy I don't want to hear from or about is Tyler Lindebaum. You know, they say when a lineman is getting called for penalties and stuff like that, you don't want to hear that. I want, if it's possible, to have a workmanlike all pro, which he is, just do that. Do your thing. Let's not talk about him. Just let him do his thing and motor on down the road. Thanks, guys, for the time. Have a great day. Go Raiders. A dynamite!
4: Thanks so much, 66.
5: Yeah, it's interesting to hear from 66 about Tyler Lindebaum, because the Raiders have had a great heritage when it comes to their great centers. And you know, you bring in Tyler Lindebaum right when he's hitting his prime. So if things play out the way things have typically played out when it comes to really good Raiders centers, and here's the thing about that. That's been, I mean, we talk about, you know, Art Shell, and we talk about, you know, the other great offensive lineman, Upshaw, in terms of the guards and the tackles, but the starting point for all of their great offensive lines were great offensive centers, and they were there for a long time. So, it'll be interesting as we look back, you know, maybe 10 years from now, where Tyler Lindenbaum ended up, figuring into that equation when it comes to great NFL centers. Maybe the next time Raider 66 comes on, he can talk about that great heritage of Raider centers.
4: Tyler Linderbaum is one of those guys I have, and I say this with as much respect and as possible. I hope we're not talking about him in training camp.
1: Mm-hmm.
4: In the regular season, I hope we're talking about how he's spearheading a dynamic running attack. But in training camp, that's a set it, forget it, just don't want to hear from you kind of thing. In terms of, because it feels, to his point, if we're talking about him, there's either an injury, there's either issues along the offensive line, and that's not what I want to hear. So I don't want to hear from that. We'll talk about the competition at the guard spots. But when it comes to center, the only time I want to be hearing from him is how he's helping that guard next to him.
5: Yeah,
4: right? You know how he's calling out the communication.
5: What's interesting about that, Vince, is that if this offensive line is good, even if we don't ever mention Tyler Linderbaum by name, uh-huh. which we will, but I'm just saying,
4: right.
5: for sake of argument, indirectly, every time we talk about how good this offensive line is, indirectly,
4: yeah,
5: we will be
4: guy.
5: Going right to
4: yeah,
5: Tyler Linderbaum, right?
1: Because he'll be the catalyst of change.
5: Exactly. He'll be the catalyst of making the calls, of keeping this unit, in sync, together. That's his responsibility. So if he's doing his job, even if we never mention him, ever, which we will, but if we don't, and this offensive line is good, we are indirectly talking about how great Tyler is, because as he goes, this offensive line, not all 100%, but as he goes, this offensive line is going to follow, and so if they're in a good place, it's going to be because it started with a good center. It always does.
1: And there's a cause and effect relationship that goes along with that. If this offensive line is clicking and there's chemistry and we don't need to worry about every little thing and component there, and when you think about three names that we'll be talking about for camp, maybe one of those names comes out of a skill position room, like the wide receiver room. If the offensive line is going well, then perhaps the names out of the wide receiver room, because they're able to get the ball, they're able to go and run the routes, everything is effectively working in a Kubiak offense, maybe those guys might be the ones that we're looking at. And maybe the fight between, supremacy between two second-year players, between Dante Thornton Jr. and Jack Besh, maybe they become kind of like a highlighted topic of discussion. Have they moved on? Is there a leap forward? Is Dante Thornton winning battles one-on-one? Is Jack Besh continuing to get separation, and is he a little bit stronger? All these little things are going to play into something this week.
4: Yeah,
5: I agree. Although I will say this, I think we're still sleeping. I think people are still sleeping on Jalen Naylor. I think he is such a key to all of this, and we barely even ever talking about him. But I think even if Trey Tucker's numbers go up by, like, let's say 10 catches, right? As long as Jalen Naylor comes in here and is contributing, which I believe he will, that's going to be great. You know, Trey, do what you did last year a little bit more. Fantastic. If Jalen is putting up numbers, then those numbers from Trey look a whole lot better if there's a counter or a player that's like a Jalen Naylor, I believe, doing his thing. And we barely even talk about him, but I do think that by the time this is all said and done, people are going to be talking in a good way about Jalen Naylor.
4: Well, I said Jalen Naylor when he was signed was going to be JSN Light.
1: Yep.
4: So I think he is going to be that guy. Not offensive player of the year, but I think he is going to be that guy for the Raiders and Kubiak in this offense at that spot. So if you've been listening in the morning tailgate, you know, big number nine fans over here in terms of what we think his ceiling could be with this offense. When we talk about, you know, the guys that they identified, not many guys on offense in terms of free agency. Tyler Linderbaum was obviously the apple of their eye, right? Kirk Cousins was the quarterback, but everything else was heavy defense, except for that Jalen Naylor guy.
5: Yeah.
4: So saying.
5: Somebody broke down JSN on, it was either Marcus or Ted Wynn. Somebody that I follow did a breakdown, a really great breakdown on JSN. That guy is just so special. And there's all sorts of reasons why. It's not just because, you know, and I'm not disputing anything that you just said, Vince, whatever, at all. But when you watch it, and you watch it broken down, you realize it's not just scheming him up. You know what I'm saying? Like, he is a special, special wide receiver in the NFL, and I think he's just scratching the surface. So I'll take JSN light, you know.
6: That's
5: but
6: what
5: the
6: I
5: light
6: mean.
5: Is good.
6: That's
5: is,
6: what I'm
5: the,
6: saying.
5: The JSN light is going to be key because he's just a special player, and I do believe at some point the Raiders need to bring in a guy that just brings that to the table. Your JSNs, your Justin Jeffersons can bring that to the table. Now they do have a guy that's in his own way as special as JSN and as special as Justin Jefferson, and the guy is by the name of Brock Bowers, but I still think you need somebody like that at wide receiver as well.
6: It's one thing for us to talk about because now he's a Raider. We're Raider Nation Radio. It's one thing for us to talk about the optimism, the ceiling that could be. But if you go back and you just Google Jalen Naylor, Minnesota Vikings, and you dig up articles, which I did months ago, and you see what they were writing about him then behind an Addison, behind obviously Justin Jefferson, even with TJ Hockenson, even in the fold. And they were talking about, man, it's almost kind of an embarrassment of riches that the Minnesota Vikings had because the talent Jalen Naylor possessed, and there was only so much he could do or so high he could get on the totem pole because of who was in front of them. Yeah. And which is why, you know, there was the plays that he were making. If you go to the Minnesota beat reporters and writers and sportscasters who were talking about, it wasn't necessarily a surprise that he was doing well in the absence. It's because he had talent to spare and not too dissimilar. This is the way my brain works. We were having the conversation, Max Crosby. You put him over here. You need the rest of the guys along the defensive line to kind of be a consistent presence. Parallel could be the wide receiver room or the pass catching room, however you want to identify it. You have Brock Bowers, right? Who's going to be the guy? As long as you get an elevated production from a Naylor, Tucker, Besh, throw Thornton in there, right? Derek Young continues to make plays, by the way. Malik Benson has looked awesome during OTAs. You know, you just take that entire consortium of wide receivers, maybe not have the prototypical X as we've talked about for months now, Vinny, but you have that consistent group that is, what did 66 say? It's probably a bottom of the barrel group in terms of perception from the National Football
5: Correct,
6: League
5: yeah.
6: in terms of, that's fine, but I like the parts that make up that wide receiver room. 702-365-9200 is the number. Three names we're going to be talking about, good, bad, indifferent, hopefully not indifferently. Coming up next here on the Morning Tailgate, Raider Nation Radio 920.
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12: 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We can't help with those accidents, but Progressive's accident response provides peace of mind after major car accidents.

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7: Let's be honest. What was it? Christmas Day against Kansas City in Kansas City. Yes, the Raiders won that game. But what was Aiden O'Connell's stat line? 9 for 21 for 62 yards. Does anybody think that that was a good performance? If he was playing on any of the other 31 teams across the league, would any of us be referencing that game? I like Aiden O'Connell. But every time we reference the Kansas City game, it's like, come on, let's be honest about it with ourselves.
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10: Bauer split out wide right. Snap to Geno. Patriots show blitz off his back foot. Lob to the end zone. Open man is Tucker. Underneath it. Caught. Touchdown Raiders. Geno Smith delivers a 26-yard strike. Trey Tucker all alone in the back of the end zone. Hold it in. And the Raiders go right down the field on the opening drive for six.
11: Sometimes that's not fair to say out loud. But when you got a guy that's that size and that competitive and works that hard, there's not a whole lot of humans on the planet that can put as many yards on the field at that high of a speed. So he's been really impressive.
12: Clint Kubiak talking about Trey Tucker, though not wanting to reveal who he reminds him of from his previous stops. If I were to venture a guess, and again, this is Trey Tucker's going to be Trey Tucker. Jalen Naylor is going to be Jalen Naylor. But if we're going to put comparisons out there, Jalen Naylor is Jason Light, Trey Tucker, Rashid Shaheed. In terms of the Kubiak scheme, like who they might be, where's Jack Besh fall in? Because Jack Besh has continued to be, and I'm honestly surprised, Vinny and Clay, that that is not a name that we have seen on the text. I've not seen it yet on the text line. In terms of three names we're going to be talking about, good or bad, in training camp. I thought for sure Jack Besh was going to be a name that we were going to see just populating all the way down on the text line. Haven't seen it once yet. But Jack Besh, you know, when we're talking about the ones, and there's been a lot of rotation in that mix during OTAs. But every time we see the first three wide receivers jump out there, or first two, it's Trey Tucker, Jack Besh.
13: Okay. All right.
12: That's what I've seen. With my eyeballs, Besh, Tucker, Naylor. That is the trio that jumps out with Kirk Cousins, that's starting five offensive

0: line to begin. And then rotations come in and occur and et cetera, et cetera. But he's one of those guys that's out there.
1: Yeah, one thing to watch when he is out there with those number ones, are they running the ball or are they throwing the ball?
0: They are throwing. Because okay, Kirk Cousins good. And him, and I'm glad you asked that question because that's a great question and it's a great point to be made. But Kirk Cousins has thrown some dots.
2: Okay.
0: In terms of, and you know, again, don't you take this with a grain of sand, but I've seen a lot of seam routes. A lot of post dig type routes with Jack Besh. These aren't just underneath drag, you know, 5 yard stop curl. I mean, he's a running.
1: Absolutely.
0: And he looks, again, he looks as good as you can look at this point in OTAs. Obviously, he understands it's going to be a big season for him. It was a big off season for him, and it's not done. Obviously, go ahead, Vinny.
1: No, huge. It was a huge off season for him. Yeah, I'm with you.
0: Yeah, bingo. And which leads me into as we stay with wide receivers, Gage up on the text line. His first name, Dante Thornton.
2: Ooh.
0: Now he lists some other names, but before we get there, before we get to the other names on Gage, and I don't want to slice his text in half, but that's what I'm doing. What do we make of Dante Thornton? When we talk about this consortium of wide receivers, I just told you what I've seen with my eyeballs. Haven't seen Dante Thornton out there yet during OTAs. Jack Besh, Jalen Naylor, Trey Tucker. Dariq Young is making plays.
2: That's good.
0: In the pass game.
1: Benson.
0: Mm-hmm. Malik Benson has looked, I can't overstate how good Malik Benson has looked. Mm-hmm. Because every time, again, still getting used to the numbers and things of that nature. Now, after 2 weeks of viewings, I'm not going to forget who 19 is. It's Malik Benson. He's come up with one-handed catches. He is creating separation. And albeit there's no pads, right? It's shorts and jerseys and things of that nature. But the one thing that, you know, we've talked to former players that you can tell a little bit. If there's one position battle, wide receivers, corners, you can still create separation, pads or no pads. And he's been able to do that.
1: Without
0: right? Like,
1: question.
0: It's not.
1: You could tell more about that position.
0: That's what I mean. Like, you don't need pads. It's not this huge disadvantage to the defense, like it may be to the offensive lineman in pass rush technique.
1: Right.
0: Right? Like.
1: And vice versa.
0: Exactly. He is creating separation and he is being used all over the field. I'm very excited about Malik Benson. From what I've seen thus far. We'll see what training camp looks like, but what do you make of Dante Thornton? Because Gage brings him up as a guy we're going to be talking about, as just like Jack Besh. Hey, big year for Jack Besh, big off season. The same is being said and talked about for Dante Thornton.
1: Yeah, and you know, we talked about this. You know, let's just say last year at this time, mm-hmm. right? Because the volume of production just was not there for him. At Oregon or Tennessee, right? And there was just a lot of projection with him. You just looked at 6'5", can run like the wind, and that's kind of where it ended.
0: Right.
1: Because when you watch the tape, well, you know, it's kind of a weird offense, weird funky offense. He's going to have to, you know, change. He's going to have to learn a lot on the fly for his position based on what he was asked to do in college and what he's going to have to do in the NFL. You know, it was basically a one-trick pony at Tennessee. You can't be like that if you want to be a contributing player in the NFL. You can't just be a one-trick pony at wide receiver, or at least not get on the field, you know, a lot. You know, except for maybe a specific role. So what do I think about Dante Thornton? He hasn't lost any speed and he's still 6'5". But what we need to see, what the Raiders need to see is how much more polished, how much more advanced he is at the wide receiver position, the nuances of playing the position, everything down to getting your feet down inbounds, on sideline throws, creating separation, going up and getting the ball, knowing when to be aggressive in that regard, fighting off defenders, you know, when on the 50-50 balls. So all of those, for our estimation, and I'm sure, and I know this for the Raiders as well, just remains a uncertainty. It's, there's, you know, he still has a ways to go, and he has to make that time up and be productive with that time in order to start doing things that a Malik Benson is doing and a Jalen Naylor will do. So at this point, it feels like he's got to fit in where he can get in, you know, and it's a big offseason for him. It's a big mini camp coming up for him. It's going to be a big training camp, you know. Now, look, we've seen this before, too. When the light goes on, the light goes on. And there's no ever turning that light off.
0: Yeah.
1: So hopefully, whether it's this year, this offseason, this training camp, this mini camp, whatever, at some point this season, that light really goes on for him, and away we go. But to date, I would say that the light just hasn't gone on yet.
2: If I was Dante Thornton, I'd be looking around the rooms thinking, you know, the kind of characteristics that I possess, my speed. I ran a 4.3 at the combine. Well, they also have just got a free agent now, Jalen Naylor, who's known as Speedy. All right. So what about my size? I'm 6'5", but there's somebody that they signed in, Dariq Young, who is 6'2". So like they have three more guys in this wide receiver room that they went out and got either in the draft or in free agency. And now what does it tell you about your place now on this team, that you're going to have to work twice as hard now to go find a spot in Kubiak's offense? And that bears a lot because he's got a short amount of time to go improve that.
1: Yeah, and it really, and honestly, it's not about work ethic. He works really hard. It's just some guys are going to get it. And some guys are going to be able to turn all of that into something at a really high level in the NFL. And some guys aren't. That's just kind of how life works. It really isn't about, for him, the work ethic and care. I was there in, Denver when he was balling in the locker room. It means a lot to him. It's just, can he do it? And that really becomes, sometimes there is a question of, you know, does he really want it bad enough? Is he, you know, wired for this? He, to me, is wired for all that. It's just, Is some of that time that was lost for him in college, you know, in the way he was used, is he going to be able to make up that ground in the NFL level? That's the big question for me.
0: Yeah, and I think it's just worth noting, you know, when we talk about is it a matter of want, is it a matter of work ethic? I can tell you, being around this team, that is, I can't even count the number of. That's not even a thought, right? Like,
1: right.
0: These guys want it.
2: Absolutely.
0: And it's almost, it should go without saying, should, right? That's never the case, but especially when you have so much change at the top, whether it's the front office or coaching staffs, like, that's just non-existent because you get found out real quick. You get weeded out real quick. Right. So that's not even in the stratosphere.
2: Okay. If I use the word like work extra hard, he's going to have to fight extra hard because obviously the work is there.
0: Yeah, that's what I mean.
1: It's just going to have to come for him more than anything. Because look, as hard as Brock Bowers works, and he is as hard a worker as he's just been blessed by God as well. Let's not ever forget, or whoever your power to be is. He just does things as a human being that very few other human beings are capable of doing. Justin Jefferson is a freak in that regard. Like, he's just been blessed in a way that very, very few people have been blessed. And we can, JSN, when you watch him on tape, and you really watch him on tape and see what the body's doing, and lining up with the mind and the work ethic, that's when you have exceptional players. You know, Dante can work as hard as he is humanly possible to work, and he is. Nobody talks about, you know, in any sort of a way that he's not working extremely hard. Is that going to be able to translate into a contributing player in the NFL? Does he have the God-given talent now to take work ethic and talent, marry that up, and become a good player? That to me is the real question. That's why he was drafted where he was drafted. It was all based on, this is a very tall player who can run extremely fast. Let's see if we can turn that into something, you know, and so, some guys it does, and some guys it just doesn't, and doesn't make him a bad person, doesn't make him, you know, not a hard worker or anything like that. It's just the cards that he was dealt.
0: But I think Clay brings up a very good point, mm-hmm. because I think that is a misnomer for a lot of athletes. I do think that is a, what's the turn of phrase? I love that you brought that, because the first person I think of when you say that is Jack Eichel. On the ice, if you were to watch Jack Eichel, It doesn't look like he's trying very hard. Like, you compare him to a Connor McDavid, right? Everybody sees Connor McDavid, and he is just a mile a minute bull. Doing everything. Nathan right. MacKinnon doing everything. Jack Eichel is doing the same stuff, but it doesn't look hard. So when things go wrong for Jack Eichel, one of the biggest things is it doesn't look like he's working hard. But what people don't see is that he's the last one on the ice every morning
1: right.
0: with the extra guys. So to Clay's point, I think that's a huge thing because I think people see Dante Thornton as this physical Adonis in terms of what NFL scouts, what NFL front offices look for, right? He's 6'4", runs 4.3 speed. That being said, because the production's not there, and again, to his point, Clay, and correct me if I'm wrong, if I'm not saying what you were saying, but I think that that's he has to do more. Like, if the production isn't there, you have to be doing something that shows, hey, I'm still here. Like, because those balls that he was getting early on in the season, those jump balls that he wasn't winning, it wasn't because he wasn't fighting hard enough, right? Like, and I think some people at that time, we had him on this show. Did we not have callers in there? He just didn't fight for the ball. No, it's not that he wasn't fighting hard. It's not that he didn't want the ball. It's he didn't know how to do it. So what was the phrase Pete Carroll said? He is a raw pass catcher. Right? Was that the phrase?
1: Well, raw in every sense of the word.
0: But
1: yes.
0: he said he's new to catching the football. That's what he said.
1: Yeah.
0: He's
1: right.
0: new. And we were sat there like, what are you, what? And you drafted him when? And he was running with the ones. When? So, Clay, correct me if I'm wrong. Yeah. I think that was the point.
2: Well, he admitted that he had to work on things because he was, after that Denver game, you saw how the targets just dropped to nothing.
0: Right.
2: The snaps dropped to nothing.
0: Yeah.
2: So he couldn't even be trusted in that regard in a year where everything was lost and maybe he could have found something. They didn't even trust him in that regard.
0: Yeah.
2: So he lost trust.
1: I think at that point too, they didn't want to crush him as well because it just wasn't going.
0: Well, he was sinking.
1: Yeah, in every way. And if you saw him after that game, you know, how hard he took that, you didn't want to, you know, if you keep running him out there and he's just not ready to be able to do those things, you know, that, and I always felt like he didn't win a starting job last year. This is one case where I'll say Pete and the staff played a young guy well before he truly deserved it. What I think they were trying to do was just expedite the process. And sometimes you can expedite the process. And in Dante's case, you couldn't. And I think it got to a point where we're really kind of doing everybody a disservice here, including
0: Amari
1: him
0: Cooper was supposed to be the starter.
1: What's that?
0: Amari Cooper was supposed to be the starter.
1: Yeah, but they were always.
0: I'm saying because there was nobody else that I think that's
1: yes.
0: the point. You can correct me if I'm wrong, but like,
1: well,
0: they
1: could have put somebody else out there, but I think what they were trying to do early on from the very beginning was say, okay, this is a guy that just hasn't played a lot, you know, and was used a lot at Tennessee. Let's just
0: throw
1: get him out
0: the deep
1: there.
0: End?
1: That's exactly what they did.
0: Yeah.
1: And, he didn't not respond because of a lack of work or a lack of care. He didn't respond because he wasn't ready to respond. And here's the thing. He may not ever be ready from a football sense, from a football player sense. Just because you're big and tall and fast, we've seen this a million times, Vince.
0: Yeah.
1: We know this.
0: Yeah.
1: In all sports, you know, you can have all the power you want as a baseball hitter. If you can't hit a curveball or if you don't have a high level of a strike zone, you're not gonna, it doesn't matter.
0: Right.
1: You know, none of that matters. It negates everything. And some guys do and some guys don't. And a lot of that is just how you were blessed.
0: Yeah,
2: We think about this time last year after this week was over, we talked glowingly about what we saw.
0: Yeah.
2: And what the potential could be for Dante Thornton Jr.
0: 100%. Cause what we saw, he was catching balls downfield and beating defenders. Like that's what we were seeing in training camp.
1: And
0: that's
1: it
2: was exciting to watch.
1: As training camp went on, Vince, it started like, you know what I'm saying?
0: It was every other day, video, Raiders Twitter, Clay, because we talked about it every morning.
2: It was exciting.
0: Every other day, Raiders Twitter had a new Geno Smith bomb to Dante Thornton.
1: And what's deceiving, what can be deceiving about that sometimes is That was the what do you call it? The sizzle reel?
0: Yeah, that was the sizzle
1: reel. Because there were 20 other reps.
0: Yeah, that happened less than
1: that. Nothing happened.
0: Yeah.
1: Right?
0: Yeah.
1: Those were outlier plays compared to every other, rep that occurred. So, that's why you got to be careful when you look at recruiting tapes and stuff like that. Watch the full games.
0: Right. The point though is early on, we did see that, and there was a lot more good than bad. And then at some point during training camp, dogged it, whatever, it started to falter off. The first preseason game against Seattle, right? Was that the first preseason game?
2: Yeah, the tie.
0: That's right. The tie. It was a little
1: was
0: bit
1: there
0: of a
1: drop
0: struggle.
1: Ball?
0: There was a drop ball, and then there was the interception down the sidelines when Geno was thrown out of his end zone on the far sideline that, everyone put on Geno, but then you look back, you're like, Dante, come on, you got to go get that. And Pete Carroll even said it after. So there was things. And again, this isn't to crush Dante Thornton in the slightest, but Clay, that point you made, I think, is such an important one because there was so much of that people thought that. People thought why isn't he panning out? Like, he has everything going for him. Is he not working hard? I do think that people asked that. Late last season, is he not doing enough? And it's simply just that's can't be further from the truth. That's what I wanted to make sure was
1: correct.
0: All good. 702-365-9200 is the number. Want to continue to get your names? We'll get eventually finish Gage's text because that was just the first two words, Dante Thornton.
2: Gage.
0: We'll get to the rest of it as well as your thoughts. 702-365-9200 here on the tailgate.
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23: Clint said last week that there's been a lot of competition in the wide receiver room. Do you kind of agree with that? What do you feel is kind of driving that competition?
24: 100%, and it should be. You know, that's the whole goal. You know, all the guys, you know, we're all competing. You know, and that's what's going to make us better. You know, there's no complacency in the room. And all of the guys know that, and that's what we're out here to do. So, you know, the guys we have in the room, young guys, old guys, we're all competing. We're all trying to go out there and make each other better, because at the end of the day, you know, we're all going to be out there on the field together. So that's our goal, and that's what we're going to do.
25: Raiders wide receiver Trey Tucker talking about that wide receiver room. Not a lot of love from the national perspective, but, hey, that's fine. You can't have everybody sing your praises. Brock Bowers, Ashton Jeanty, Fernando, Kirko, Tyler Linderbaum, Max. There's a lot of love. You need some dogs. You need some chips on the shoulder on the roster, so the dogs can bark and bite. 702-365-9200 is the number. Let's finish Gage's text, shall we, Clay?
2: Yeah, sorry, Gage.
25: It's all Clay's fault.
2: It's my fault. When you talk Dante Thornton, you better mean it, Gage.
25: So Dante Thornton, when we say three names, we're going to be talking about mini camp, training camp next month. Mm-hmm. Dante Thornton was one. Trey Zune, number two, because he is showing promise at guard and tackle. Last but not least, Trayton Stukes, because he is popping at nickel, safety. We're going to have to keep three on the field. And that's what we've seen. That's what, going back to the multiple theme that we have been talking about, really since Rob Leonard took to the podium, the fact that three safeties have been on the field, and that was even with Teron Johnson in the fold, Vinny. During this last week of OTAs, Teron Johnson at the nickel spot is on the field, and you still had three safeties on the field. So corner, corner, nickel, safety, safety, safety. Like, when we talk about multiple, that's what Rob Leonard is throwing at defenses. And now the Raiders seemingly, they got to go do it on the field, right? That's the caveat. We get it. But you, Isaiah Polamau, Jeremy Chin, Trayden Stukes, Taron Johnson, Eric Stokes, Darian Porter, all of a sudden now you're cooking with gas, feels like.
1: Yeah, and I think that goes back to the point that that Raheem Morris was making last week. Call it whatever you want position-wise. Like, calling Trayden Stukes a safety, I almost think...
25: Call him a bandit. Wasn't that a tagline for a defensive player? A bandit.
1: Yeah, he's what he really is a chess piece, as is kind of Jeremy Chinn. But even more so, I think, with Trayden, because he could play perimeter cornerback, he could play in the slot, he could play up at the line of scrimmage, he could play a little bit, even though he's not the biggest dude in the world, a run like a box linebacker, he could play on the far back end, he could play, free safety, he could play strong safety. So, he's just a football player. So technically we're going to have to say three safeties. But what it is, with these, especially with this iteration of Raider secondary players, just say defensive back at this point, because it's going to be hard to almost follow. If you're a fan and you're looking at things from a position standpoint, what do I call him? A safety? A cornerback? What is it? Just call him a football player.
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19: It's hour number three here on the Morning Tailgate, Raider Nation Radio 920, the flagship for the silver and black. Vince Sapienza, Vinny Bonsignor, Clay Baker, coming live from Las Vegas on a Monday, June 8, 2026, 702-365-9200 is the number. The question we are asking on a fine Monday to kick off your week ahead of mandatory mini camp, training camp next month. Who are the three names we're going to be talking about? Not necessarily fighting for a starting spot, not necessarily losing their jobs. It could be any number of reasons as to why, but who are the three names that are going to be jumping off the screen, the social media, the field to you? 702-365-9200 is the number. Joining us now in studio, all jacked up on the positivity, the protein, and the muscles.
20: I thought you were commenting on the physique.
19: I was getting there.
20: All right.
19: I was getting there.
21: Big guy. Hey,
19: one
21: Willie Boys
19: G.
21: here.
19: Ramirez. Woo! Senior staff writer, Ball is Life. Ball is Life bets. Ooh, making that paper.
20: This week is... We're doing the hard launch, making the big splash announcement this week. But yeah, signing the contract with Ball is Life. Clay, by the way, I spoke with the higher ups. They're fed up.
21: Yeah, they, I know. I'm on thin ice.
20: They're fed up with you. Finally, I walk in.
19: Finally,
20: for the record, they walked in. I walked in and Clay handed me headphones. I go, what is he?
19: Shots fired.
22: I see how it goes.
20: Well, I didn't want to make it seem as if I didn't want to make it seem I was talking behind your back. So you know me, I'm always up front. That's right. Vinny Bobot.
22: What did I do? What did I do this time?
20: Clay, you know my doctor, Vinny Bobot.
21: Well, I get a little nervous when I'm the only non-Italian in a room with three Italians.
20: I'm not Italian.
19: You should be worried.
20: I'm not Italian. It's Ramirez. It doesn't end with a vowel. What are you kidding me?
21: I don't know. You should check your ancestry.
20: I walked in. It smelled like gabagool and provolone in here. Forget about it.
21: I always see you at Carmine's. I thought they were going to write you in the will.
20: Well,
19: who said they didn't?
21: Yeah, they might be.
20: You know what's funny is I wrote an introductory column today for Ball is Life. They're gonna put that out tomorrow and make a splash announcement. And it was sort of just, hey, from, you know, Rat Pack, Mob Town, entertainment capital kid to pro sports town journalist over the years. And so I'm sitting down to put the finishing touches on it, and I turn around to turn the TV on to put Unsportsmanlike. I like watching that early in the morning. So it obviously comes on the last channel that I was watching, whatever movie channel was on. What was on? Casino.
19: Excellent.
20: So I was like, how fitting. So I had to put that in the column. I was like, yeah, let's throw this in there.
19: I was going
20: to
19: say Goodfellas or Casino.
20: No, it was Casino. Right. And then, you know, I mentioned, you know, where I live right now. I was like, hey, I remember, by the way, I remember where I'm living used to be the desert. Eerily, I wonder if there's bodies buried out here. But anyway, let's move on.
19: Well, Willie G, let's start with the city. And this is, again, I feel like we can say this every weekend, but what a weekend this was.
20: My God.
19: T-Mobile Arena. And we'll get to the Raiders here in a hot second, but what the Golden Knights have done in such a short amount of time, and that has been well chronicled, but this weekend, I have been very self-aware that I'm a prisoner of the moment, and I'm okay being that.
20: Yeah.
19: But in my lifetime, not a better Stanley Cup final game
20: 100%.
19: In my lifetime.
20: 100%.
19: Your takeaway from being in the building, being a part of just the vibe of this weekend and what that created.
20: There may not have been a better pro sports moment. It immediately moved into the top five. George Foreman knocking out Michael Moore, being in attendance for that will always be right up there. Fan man. Riddick Bowe Holyfield being there for that was wild. The Golden Knights winning the cup will always be up there. This was a big moment. I mean, being in attendance for the Super Bowl that goes into overtime was cool.
19: Mm-hmm.
20: But I would have to say that might have been the most electrifying, energized, frenzied, wild thing to be a part of. And it wasn't just because the game went to double overtime. It was the context of such a slow starting first period. Then all of a sudden the Golden Knights erupt for a couple of goals and you're like, oh, here come the floodgates. Cause we've seen it many a times, Vinny, where it's like, you know, oh, the Golden Knights, they get going, they get rolling, but then it's Mitch Marner. Then all of a sudden I'm banging out a breakout story for the Associated Press because he scored the hat trick and the fastest hat trick and then the this and the that. Then all of a sudden Carolina comes out and decides to tie it. Now I'm updating that story. First it was the 3 goals in 36 seconds. Then it's tying it. Now it's over. I mean, everything, you couldn't write a better script. The NHL couldn't write a better script. And to be honest with you, if it was two other teams, it would be exciting. But the fact that it was on Las Vegas Boulevard, come on now. 19,000 or 18 plus, almost 19,000 people flooding into Toshiba Plaza. The backdrop of Las Vegas, the shots that they had to have been getting. I mean, it was just, it was amazing.
0: And the fact that the Raiders were there helps the cause.
20: Here's the thing. Oh, by the way, on Sportsmanlike today, they played that. They played Fernando Mendoza.
0: Right.
20: Let's not escape, and I will be the first, and Clay will appreciate this, and you guys too. I guess you and both Vinny should appreciate my love for locals. Let's not forget who they brought up for the overtime cranking, and that is, right now, the nation's number one gymnast. Who might go down, if she ends up deciding to go to the Los Angeles Olympics, she will go down as one of the top 10 all-time athletes to come out of Southern Nevada. Now, I don't mean pro athletes. Asia doesn't count. She's not from here. Yeah, Max doesn't count. He's not from here. I'm talking about Southern Nevada products. Kaylin Chio cranked the siren for overtime, and they won it. I'm giving her credit for the good luck.
0: Nick Carter cranked the siren ahead of the third period. I don't think he'll ever be back. Backstreet Boys will not be back. There's not a chance. The way I know that franchise to be with superstition, Nick Carter will never get near the castle again based on that third period.
21: Backstreet's back. Nope.
0: Not right. Vinny, go ahead.
22: Oh, in terms of things that I've been at live, or what's the premise here, right?
21: For a Vegas, for a pro sports moment in Vegas that one will be remembered. And you're thinking about championship games, but one thing that happened out of the Stanley Cup, that game three was electric.
22: Yeah, I can't say that I've only been to a couple of Golden Knight games, and certainly not during the playoffs. And unfortunately, you know, with the Raiders, you know, maybe that Charger game. There's going to be many. The Raiders, it is all about their future. They just, you know, the Baltimore Ravens opening night in 2021 was a memorable moment. Obviously, the Super Bowl is to me the, you know, that's the top of the line. It's just it is the Super Bowl. It's the NFL. So, you know, and that's what I've been kind of banging the drum about with the Raiders and building their legacy here and having those types of moments here. It's just been few and far between at this point. But those days are coming, and you guys are gonna, you know, in Las Vegas, we're gonna get to a point where, much like it was in Los Angeles, where, you know, you're gonna have a weekend where, you know, the Lakers or the NBA team is gonna be in the playoffs, and the Golden Knights are gonna be in the playoffs, and there's gonna be a baseball game too. You know what I'm saying? Like literally, within days of each other. Now in Los Angeles, there were times where it was all happening all at once. You know, there were days where there were big events in and around Los Angeles at different arenas and different stadiums. And that's going to happen, as well. And, you know, can't wait for that because, it's going to be a really special, you know, weekend special moment because the Major League Baseball is going on right now. The NBA playoffs are going on. The NHL playoffs are going on right now. In about 4 years, 4 or 5 years, all of that will be accessible to Las Vegas. And so theoretically, you could have a situation where there's two playoff games going on at one time, or two events of, you know, maybe the Yankees are in town playing the A's while the NBA team is playing in the NBA finals. And the very next day, the Golden Knights, are playing in the Stanley Cup finals. So, there's as good as it's been and as great as that game was, you know, was on,
20: Saturday.
22: Yeah. It's going to be one of many, in the years to come.
20: I'll give you another big moment that we, you know, I don't want to brush aside just because of it involved a local, but you think about the all the tug of war and the fighting and the battling with the NC2A and Jerry Tarkanian. Imagine this. Yes, March Madness came with the conference tournaments coming here, but when the NC2A decided to bring its Elite Eight here, if you remember, and then that final game, and who hit the big shot for Gonzaga near half court, just pulled up calmly over UCLA, Las Vegas' own Julian Strother, winning shot. So, I mean, when you talk about big moments, just isolate, there have been big events, but big moments involving, you know, that will always go down. And the picture that they use was when the game ends and he goes over to the side and he's hugging his two sisters and his father. And for locals who know the story, his mother died of breast cancer and he's got her tattooed on his arm. And so he's always credited, you know, his mom for sort of being that spiritual driving force. So that was a big moment also. And Jerry Tarkanian just looking down going, NC2A is now in town. We got the national championship coming up in 2027. We got the Final Four coming up in 2028. So, I mean, it wasn't too long ago where in June we were scrapping and clawing and looking for stories to tell, and now they're in our backyard. In June.
0: We haven't even talked about McGregor Mayweather.
21: That's right. Yeah.
0: Like, when you talk, because Saturday night was as loud of a building as...
20: Yeah.
0: I'd been in T-Mobile Arena since I've been... It was as loud as Game 5 of the Stanley Cup Final in 2023, but it's always those moments. Game 5, Stanley Cup Final 2023, the beginning where they're both in the ring, those moments when McGregor and Mayweather were, when the bell was about to ring, not when it rang, when it was about to ring, was as loud as I can remember. And the last part of Saturday night's game might not even been the overtime winner. It was when Braden McNabb was put on the Jumbotron.
20: On the Jumbotron.
0: 48 hours after taking an 87-mile-an-hour slap shot to the face.
20: To the face.
21: What was that about?
22: I honestly cannot wait until there is a big NBA championship game at whatever arena they play at. And two teams are just throwing haymakers at each other in a fourth, in an entire fourth quarter where you're getting three pointers and, you know, fast breaks and steals, an AFC championship game involving the Raiders. You talk about how loud, we have still not heard how loud Allegiant Stadium truly can get until that type of moment. Occurs, and it's really going to be a special moment. And for my money, there's nothing better than an NBA Finals game that's close, a Lakers-Celtics game or whoever. Yeah. You know, the Knicks against the Spurs, if that's a close game tonight. Madison Square Garden is going to be off the chain. There's just something about maybe it's because we all grew up playing hoops, you know, and the intensity of going back and forth and hitting big shot and responding one after another. It's just, it's like a boxing match condensed to 12 minutes in a fourth quarter of a big game.
0: Willie,
22: and the sway of emotions.
0: What will a LeBron James led Las Vegas Scorpions NBA team sound like against the, let's pick a team.
22: The Boston Celtics coming in. There's West Knicks in the finals.
0: Let's do the Knicks.
20: We never consider the Boston Celtics.
0: Las Vegas Scorpions, Las Vegas Hitmen. I don't know where you stand on team.
22: No Hitmen.
20: I have already. Have you not heard this story? Man. I told this story. There's only one name that this team can be.
21: What is it?
0: LeBron James?
20: No. I don't care who owns it and what. There's only one. I just brought up the man's name. There's only one person who laid the foundation, who the love of basketball is because of one person.
21: The Sharks?
20: Bring back the foam shark. It should be the Las Vegas Sharks. And put that team in the original font and colors of the UNLV Runner Rebels. The ones from the late 70s or early 80s. Vinny, shush. You stick your LA. No. Stick to your LA.
22: No. I'm not going to let you talk to me like that. No. It has to be their own identity. You can't keep going back. The Sharks, I love the Sharks because the Sharks covers a whole bunch
0: of different
22: things.
0: Bill Foley will never allow the Sharks in the desert.
22: But it has to be their colors, their logo, all of that type of stuff.
20: What colors do you like?
22: I don't know. I have to take a look at that. There's a lot of great color schemes that are out there, and I have to take a look at a whole bunch of different ones to pick it. But I don't want to hearken back to old UNLV, because UNLV to me has a chance to become UNLV again too. I want the NBA team to be unto itself, but the Sharks is a perfect name. I do love that.
20: Well, you remembered if I didn't we talk about this in the Raiders media room at the facility when that show, that document, not the documentary, what was the show about the Lakers, about Magic?
0: Showtime?
20: Showtime, and they brought the Tarkanian. Didn't you have a couple of stories from that or something? You remember?
22: Oh, well, Tarkanian was almost going to be, he was going to be the Lakers coach.
20: Yeah.
22: You know, and that kind of fell through. I remember interviewing Jerry when he was the San Antonio Spurs head coach, and I called him at the Key Motel. Yeah, nobody does, to be honest with
20: 20,
22: you.
20: 20 games or something like that.
22: Yeah, exactly. And I could hear it in his voice. This was not for him. And that was always the big question. You know, he was kind of a college coach through and through, and he gave the NBA a shot, and it didn't last. But I want UNLV to become UNLV again in basketball. That's my hope and my wish, and the NBA team to do its entirely, own thing. So.
0: Well, they're going to have to find a new arena if it's going to be Sharks. It's not going to be T-Mobile.
22: Ah.
0: This is not going to happen.
20: Foley won't let it.
0: Would never allow that.
15: Can't do it.
0: Would never allow that.
22: Well, then get used to a competing arena.
21: Yeah, better get a shovel.
20: Vinny, get
21: a hole. You need a new spot, Willie.
22: That's the thing for me. I don't know that the NBA wants to be in a situation where they're a tenant in a building.
20: Where they're what?
22: The NBA is going to want to be the top dog.
20: Yeah.
22: You go across the league where there is a shared type of a thing. Usually it's, the NBA team is, the top dog basically. So, as illustrious as some of those, the Rangers are, maybe outside of Toronto, even though the Raptors are pretty
0: You're talking like the arenas like MSG, Crypto,
22: that are shared,
0: Staples.
22: Like, yeah. If the NBA has its wish, they get their own arena.
20: Seattle's expansion team, do you think they'll share Climate Pledge?
22: I don't know. I don't know that they're going to build another
0: because
22: arena.
0: Because I'm blanking on the original name of the arena.
20: Key Arena.
0: The original framing from Key Arena, they had it replaced back inside Climate Pledge Arena as an ode to the Sonics.
20: Right.
0: So they're definitely going to play there. I would imagine that NBA might not have a choice. Always has a choice, but
22: that could be.
0: MGM had a big say in terms of laying groundwork.
20: Yeah.
0: And MGM's saying, no, you're
20: Let me throw
0: you're
20: something at you
0: here.
20: Guys. Let me throw something at you guys for basketball. Just, I don't know, what it would cost? Vinny, you might have a better idea. You've covered NBA through and through. What if, considering the crowd or lack thereof that UNLV has drawn, okay? Mm-hmm. What if UNLV basketball makes an arrangement with the Family Forum or whatever the heck it's called this year out there in Henderson or the Orleans Arena? They can't draw, they're not drawing more than that's selling those two places out. They make an agreement and they rebuild, they upgrade into an NBA caliber
0: facility. Which one upgrades?
20: The Thomas and Mack.
0: The Mack.
21: You would need like suite upgrades.
20: Right.
21: Yeah.
20: So you go in and you upgrade that place because your infrastructure's in place. The dynamics of a state, the wrought irons and everything's there. It's laid in place. You just got to go in and upgrade the entire facility. And for a season, however long that's going to take, you just place UNLV basketball at a place where they could actually get a crowd. And then they come back.
21: And you got a brand new
20: home. Then you have a brand new home, mm-hmm. but they make an agreement. And they just, because you're not getting four or five, what are they getting? Five, even if they get 10,000. Okay, put them in Orleans Arena or put them in the place out in Henderson. Family Forum.
21: I'd love that. I think that would be a cornerstone, a milestone really for UNLV to get that kind of upgrade.
22: It's interesting with UNLV, and you guys know this, more than I do, but especially now that you have the highest level of sports here. And you're going to have, Major League Baseball, you're going to have the NBA, you have the NFL, you have the NHL, the cream of the crop, the top of the line. How much of a disservice, does that do UNLV when UNLV, and I'm not trying to take anything away from their opponents, but when their opponents are Boise State and Air Force and, teams like that, you noticed the difference. In Los Angeles, UCLA doesn't draw well anymore. USC, they moved to a smaller arena and they're, don't draw all that well. So for UNLV, I think to to be restored in terms of the attendance, don't they have to be in a bigger conference against you know more blue bloods that come in there on a more frequent basis?
20: To what? What do you mean?
22: To sell out, to draw fans,
20: no,
22: to draw interest.
20: No,
22: I think
20: I think they have to win. They were in the Big West.
22: Well, yeah.
20: And they were selling that place out.
22: But that was because they were also the only thing in town at that
0: He's
22: point.
0: Talking
22: not
0: about
22: to say
0: now,
22: that they wouldn't have.
0: Else going
22: I'm talking
0: on.
22: About
0: do
22: now.
0: To,
22: like,
0: do think, the big dogs have to be barking with other big dogs in order for people to
20: Well, I think it comes hand in hand. If they were to start dominating the Mountain West and they were to start bringing in the prize recruits and with the money that you can now give them legally that back then they were backhanded envelopes through the good old boy network, you start winning and dominating the Mountain West the same way that we've seen UNLV football the last few years bring big crowds to Allegiant. You start winning, then all of a sudden you can start scheduling the Blue Bloods. When UNLV was playing Georgetown on a Saturday afternoon and CBS was coming to town and Jerry Tarkanian was bringing Dick Vitale out to the Shark Club and Billy Packer was coming in, they wanted the annual series with Arizona. They wanted an annual series with UCLA, which never materialized, but they wanted all these and they were playing big name programs and they were getting that Saturday CBS spotlight. So I think with the winning comes the return of those non-conference games. Because right now, what are you playing them for other than a paycheck? And it looks bad on the program. They're trying to schedule some of those big non-conference games, but I think you got to start dominating. You got to start winning. You got to start bringing in the recruits. You got to start dominating the Mountain West, and then you start having those non-conference games.
22: Are they going to be able to recruit at the level that they recruited at in the past?
20: You have to start winning. And you got to start raising the money. And I think that it baffles me that the money that's being raised at the Dukes and the Kentuckys for the NILs and this and the that and wherever, Kansas, right? All these big name programs. If Gonzaga can draw in players, UNLV can grow. I mean, Gonzaga is sort of the new era UNLV from the 90s in a sense, right? That mid-major, quote unquote mid-major that's the powerhouse out of the West Coast. So, we're in Las Vegas.
22: How long has it been since Gonzaga? I know we're talking about, you know, a short period of time, but where has Gonzaga been the last couple of years in terms of national prominence?
20: They've been nationally, right? They've been favored to go to, you know, here or there. They've been in there. They've made it to the regional.
22: Not like it was 4 years ago, 5 years ago.
20: No, but UNLV wasn't like that either.
22: But with NIL.
20: Right.
22: Do we not believe that Gonzaga is a little bit, you know, kind of behind the eight ball compared to the Dukes and compared to the Kansas?
20: Well, I think everybody
22: is. They always kind of were.
20: I think everybody is, but now that Gonzaga is making its move to a bigger conference, I think times could change.
22: What conference is that?
20: Big Ten.
0: Yeah, Big Ten, right?
22: They're going to the Big Ten. Okay, that'll help. Okay.
0: 2021 was when they were in the championship
22: game. Good for them.
0: Yeah. 2021, so that's
22: a long time ago and
0: That can feel like eons in today's world, especially with all the changes that take place. Last things before we're up against it. We've talked VGK, Little Raiders. We've talked history. The Aces. Mark Davis's, I don't want to say other team, but...
20: Mark Davis's prominent team in town? Yes.
0: I'll let you say it, not me. Asia Wilson, she's not only a tier, but like, how do you properly put into context?
20: She's the greatest women's basketball player in the world.
0: And is it-

0: backwards, and she knows the history of this league. So she's always going to give credit. She's always said that Lisa Leslie and Candace Parker were the two that she watched growing up when she was in South Carolina. Those were her two idols. She wrote book reports about them, and she idolized them, and, you know, and dreamt about playing in the WNBA one day against them. And then she became a teammate of Candace Parker and won a championship with her as part of the roster. So she's on the brink of becoming the greatest player of all time in the WNBA. There's no doubt about it. Her trajectory, it just keeps going up with what she does during the offseason, how she carries herself, how she handles herself. She is the face of women's basketball. It's like the question is, you know, if you were going to build a franchise, who would you want? Well, what's your goal? Do you want to win now? Do you want to sell out seats? Are you looking for a monetary? Are you looking for a win now? Or are you looking for the future? Okay, right now, Asia Wilson. If you're just looking for marketability because everybody's jumping on the fad, it's Caitlin Clark, of course. But if you want the best play, if you want the person who's up and coming, it's Paige Beckers. And those are the three categories. End of story. I can argue till I turn purple, but Caitlin Clark is your marketing because everybody's jumped on the fad and they want to argue and her name's out there and every social media post is going to argue against her or for her.
1: Asia Wilson's probably two behind.
0: For marketability. But greatest player in the world right now, it's Asia Wilson.
1: But that's
0: future,
1: what I mean.
0: Paige Beckers.
1: But that's what I mean. Her personality is so
2: Olivia Miles is pretty darn good, too.
0: Olivia Miles is fantastic.
3: Yep.
0: She's already going to get Rookie of the Year. So
1: Asia's in all the commercials now, too.
0: She
1: good
0: is?
1: For her.
2: Yeah.
1: Good for her.
0: Yeah.
1: She's got the whole personality. She's got the change of her hair, creates the conversation. She's got her shoe.
0: Nobody will ever take anything away from mine and Vinny B's girl, though.
1: Who's up?
0: Tell him, Vinny.
2: Who are we talking about here?
0: He'll always be Kelsey Plum.
2: Oh.
0: That's our dog.
2: I would go back to the Connecticut point guard from Southern California. That's who my... She was so good. I'm drawing a blank.
0: Diana Ross?
2: Yes, Diana. Diana was fantastic. Is fantastic.
3: All right, it's Willie Ramirez. Catch him up at Ball Is Life, Senior Staff Analyst. And also the great content he provides for VGK and Aces Game at Willie G. Ramirez on the X and ESPN Las Vegas, co-host with Steve Cofield. Willie, a pleasure. Thank you for coming in today.
0: Oh, forget about
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11: Welcome back inside the Morning Tailgate, Raider Nation Radio, a 920, 702-365-9200 is the number. We're asking three players you think we're going to be talking about in a big way, good or bad. Not only during this week's minicamp, mandatory BT dubs, but as well as training camp, which kicks off next month. We'll get to more of your thoughts, but happening right now, Clay, is the Raiders team media day. Now, this is just for the Raiders media, meaning in-house stuff, so not open to the media at large that covers the team. This is where they do the headshots and they do the silly social media questions, pictures, videos, etc. that they do for in-season and things of that nature. But the team has also made it a bit of a, again, in-house media day where they talk to some select players. They also open up their show by talking to General Manager John Spytek. Here is Amber Theo Harris with one John Spytek.
12: Talked about, it's not just building, as we were looking at the draft, it's not just nailing this draft and building this roster. It's putting the Raiders in a position to also be successful in 27, 28. Now that you, we are post-draft, you've had a chance to kind of see some of the players that you love. Okay, what do they look like in the Raiders team? What do they look like out on the field? How do you just feel in general about what you're trying to do compared to what you've seen that you've done now?
13: Yeah, I was pretty outspoken. We had an unbelievable opportunity in front of us with the first overall pick and the amount of, cap space that we had available. And so we had to attack it. And we were very mindful of the kind of person we wanted to bring in. I'll keep saying that. But also to your point too, like build it for the future. And so we were very targeted in who we attacked in free agency, younger guys, guys on second contracts, guys that can be a part of what we're trying to build here and then still be here when we reach that goal. You know, in terms of what we've seen so far, I've seen a bunch of guys that have competed and been about the right things and about the process. We've had really great attendance for OTAs this year. So I think we're all really proud of that. Obviously, Clint's done a great job of keeping them engaged and energized at a time of the year where it's not real football. So I don't want to get too far ahead of ourselves. I haven't seen a lineman or anybody block anybody yet. I haven't seen Hayward line up any linebackers in the A gap. So we've got a long way to go with that. But I'm happy with the way they worked, with the way that the new guys have assimilated into the what we're trying to build here and added to it. And same thing with the rookies.
14: Yeah.
13: Too.
14: This is year two, you know, for you. So how does the players from last year and this year's guys who've been in OTAs, how do they all fit together and how have that how they've been able to kind of mature a little bit?
13: You know, from my point of view and watching the guys and watching the coaches interact with them, I think because they're all about the right things, they're humble guys, they're about the team, they're about bringing the best to the Raiders and their best to the Raiders. It's been a great process. But again, we won't know until it gets real in training camp and everyone is hot and tired and doesn't like each other as much. And, you know, the actual hitting and violence comes to the game that really defines the game. So, but I've been encouraged with the OTA practices, the spirit with which the guys have attacked it, watching our coaches interact with them and teach them, and just the buy-in from everybody's been great so far.
15: You my type guy, so you ready for the action fight?
13: I got your scouting reports. So.
15: Talk to us a little bit about just the different feel around here. You know, like what is different from this year to last year? Because every time I walk in the building, everybody's telling me you got to come watch a practice. Like it's they invented a new football or something. So I just feel like it's just a different type of energy, the way Coach Kubiak is practicing and all that. How about you? Do you feel the same? Do you feel like a different type of energy? Do you feel the practices are different? What's different?
13: I don't know that I feel that as much as everybody else. I feel like I'm in my second year, and so I know where I'm supposed to go and where I'm supposed to stand and what the traffic's going to be like on my way here. Again, we've got a lot of work to do, and I've appreciated the way that the guys have worked this year. I thought they worked really hard last year too, and you know, I love coming to work every day. I think there's the vibe that way too. I mean, Clint's been a fantastic partner to myself and to the entire building so far. We're just working on meetings and integrating our college scouts a little bit more into the understanding the depths of everything that we've got going on and how we're trying to build this and the vision that those guys have. And we did some of that before the draft too, but it was like speed dating then. But I feel like, you know, year two, we've got to come together more. I mean, the great teams and organizations, there's a very much of a team culture, and it takes time to establish that. And that's why continuity and consistency is so important in our space.
12: Yeah. I got to go back to the draft a little bit. Not, you know, you don't want to look back at the draft, but you do want to talk about your philosophy going forward when it comes to talent evaluation. And I think any of the great GMs of all time will tell you that you just pick good football players in the draft, regardless of position. And that's how you build a good football team. But when you look at what you did at number 38 and 67, taking a safety and an edge, those were not arguably the positions of need necessarily, like that many people would think were like
13: who
12: the number
13: that?
12: One. I'm saying it.
13: Okay. This is, well, it
12: just seems like those were the best players, that, you know, at the time that was before you got, you know, rid of Tyree. That was, you know, you had safeties on the roster. People were talking about taking, you know, maybe a defensive tackle or taking a wide receiver. Tell me why those guys, obviously you thought they were the best players available at that position, at that time.
13: Sure. Yeah. We're in the team building aspect for sure. And so you've got to piece it all together, but I've always found that the more really good football players you have, regardless of position, the better your team's going to be. Because at some point, you're going to need those guys. Everyone's depth in this league gets tested at certain times. You never know when it's going to come. You don't know if it's going to be training camp, week two, week 17. It comes. I got a chance to spend some time with the great Ron Wolf when I was in Cleveland. And he would come and, because he was tight with Coach Holmgren. So he would come every year. And we got a chance to sit there and ask him questions. And I walked by his picture in the hall every day upstairs, too. And he said, he was telling us, just take good football players. Don't force guys up the board. Don't force positions of need, because eventually you're going to need the better football player and you're going to want the better football player. And if you force a guy, you know, a round or two too early, then they're going to walk in the building and you're going to go, well, we took him too early because we needed him, versus just taking the good football player. And there's certainly a balance, and it's not just talent collection either. We're not just trying to have a bunch of talented guys at one position and then be like, oh, now what do we do at, you know, safety, D-line, et cetera. So there's a lot of nuances to it, but obviously we put a process in place. We trusted our draft board and we were excited to add the two guys that we added at those two picks. And we just felt like they were the right football player for us at the right time. Mm-hmm.
14: I tell you, man, this is a situation here where after the draft, you go back to your staff. What are those meetings like after the draft process is over? And what did you find out about the guys that you chose?
13: Well, we certainly spend a lot of time unpacking the draft. Those are meetings that we have all the time. What do we do? What do we think we did well? What can we do better? Where can we make slight improvements? Because it's such a competitive league that every little thing matters. And you know, there's still a lot to be found out with the guys that we selected this year, the 10 guys that we selected and the 17, 18 that we signed after the draft. But I was happy with our approach, the way we attacked it. We stayed true to our beliefs. We merged well with Clint and his coaching staff and what they really needed and what they valued. And we have that out in front of us. I mean, there'll be things that we'll find out over the next month, training camp and the season, that we will continue to find ways to be self-critical and to make sure that next year's 2027 process and draft is even better than what we just did.
12: Well, John, congratulations on a good draft, getting Fernando Mendoza, being able to go into your second year, knowing where the cafeteria and the bathroom are. I mean, that's a great step.
13: You can ask me now. And I can
12: Yeah, I'm going to do it during the break.
15: So don't just slow down for us. It's slow down for you.
12: Slowed down for him. The game slowed down for you.
13: What do you guys find in your second year? Everything slowed down a little bit as a player,
15: down,
13: too?
15: Man.
14: Yeah. Second year was the funnest for me.
13: Same in this job.
14: Yeah.
13: But the most expected growth.
14: You know, you have a, like, when you're desperate, we have a receiver that can go in for two or three plays.
15: But why you gotta say desperate?
12: He's got one good one.
13: Yeah, I'll take that jacket and we'll put you in the game.
12: That's right. Hey, John, thanks so much for stopping by. I know Raider Nation is so excited about the way the roster looks right now. We can't wait to see what they look like in training camp.
13: Awesome. Thanks for being with us.
12: Thanks
13: for having me. Always great to
11: be here. That was General Manager John Spytek speaking with Amber Theo Harris, James Jones, and our Hall of Famer, Eric Allen, at Raiders Media Day over at the facility today. And Vinny, just quickly before we get to the final sit down and moving this thing right along, I love the bite where he goes, look, we're happy with everything we've seen, good attendance, you know, at OTAs, but I'm waiting till we get a couple linebackers in the A gap. I'm waiting till these guys start not liking each other so much and it gets hot.
16: Yeah, and here's the thing. If you've been doing it a long time, now John hasn't been a general manager very long, but he's been in football for years now. You know what you need to kind of see at this time of the year, right? But you know that what you're seeing this time of year isn't everything. But there are benchmarks that, like, you have to see things moving in the right direction. It's kind of, what's the saying, knowing what you need to see, knowing what you're looking for at each various stage. And I do think that they're satisfied with where they are right now, knowing that this is the beginning of June. This is where they should be at this time of the year, and not to say that they're going to go win the Super Bowl. I'm not suggesting that. Look, the Raiders are trying to move in the right direction. They're trying to create a foundation, and they're trying to create put the infrastructure in place to win big at a later date. It's unrealistic to think that that's going to happen this year. It'd be great if it did, but unrealistic to expect that. But that doesn't mean for where the Raiders are in their journey, they're not kind of charting things right now and understanding what it is that they want to see right now and understanding that that's good. We got to, you know, fix, or this needs a little bit of addressing. But in terms of the work ethic, in terms of the care and the dedication, and the talent that they've assembled, I think they're pretty satisfied with where they are right now, knowing there's all sorts of other boxes to check off down the road and in the future to win Super Bowls. But for right now, they feel pretty good about where they are. Now they're anxious to get to the next step, which is what you just described, Vince.
11: 702-365-9200. Final sit down is coming up next. We'll get to your final thoughts on the three players you are watching in mandatory minicamp as well as training camp next month. It's the Morning Tailgate, Raider Nation Radio 920.
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11: Oh! It is the final sit-down here on the morning tailgate, Raider Nation Radio 920. Big thanks to Willie G. Ramirez for joining us here in studio on a Monday, as well as you, Raider Nation, 702-365-9200. Got sidetracked a little bit. Didn't get to all the texts, but we'll pick up some of them here in one hot second. This is Fred from Dallas.
12: Hey, Fred.
11: Season ticket holder from Dallas. Been a fan since 81. Malik Benson, Trey Tucker, Fernando Mendoza. They will all pleasantly surprise us. Mendoza for his learning quick, playing well. Benson, he's going to help with some special teams. And Trey Tucker is going to have his best numbers to date.
12: All right, Fred Big D.
11: With the offensive side of the ball. East Oakland Raiders says Jalen Naylor is going to be like Nelson Aguilar when he was with the squad. Put it down in ink. No room for error.
12: That was a nice surprise that year.
11: Nelson Aguilar put up some good production.
12: Yeah, he and Carr had great chemistry.
11: Snake Man up on the text line wants to know, can having accurate quarterbacks in Cousins and Mendoza mitigate the amount of separation a wide receiver gets? Seems like separation may be somewhat overrated if your quarterback is throwing dots. Okay, the short answer to that is yes. Accurate quarterbacks can mitigate separation, but separation is definitely not overrated at the NFL level. Separation is hard to come by. So if you can get it, that's when you go from bad to good, good to great, great to elite, elite to Jamar Chase, yeah. Justin Jefferson. You know, like, that's what we're talking about, amongst other things.
13: Yeah, but, and it goes so far beyond just speed, right? I mean, we've seen that a million times before. Cooper Kupp was a 4.7 guy, but could get separation.
11: Hunter Renfro.
13: Yeah, right, exactly.
11: Hunter Renfro might be the greatest example in Raider Nation history in terms of separation and not being a quote-unquote speed guy. Nobody created more separation than Hunter Renfro.
13: Right, exactly. It's. I mean, we put so much like if everything is even and you know one guy is a 4-3 guy but can still get open, that now you're talking Hall of Famer type players type guy. Yes, that becomes really important, and being able to stretch a field obviously, but it has very little to do with success being able to create separation and get off the ball.
11: Jerry Rice was famously not a speed guy.
13: No.
11: Now again, he had Joe Montana, Steve Young. So to Snake Man's point, accurate quarterbacks help a ton.
13: For sure.
11: But Jerry's separation was Hall of Fame. Like he was able to get open. It's one thing to be accurate. It's another. Look at all his highlights. He is separated. So definitely not overrated, but a good question nonetheless. Clay Baker, very upset with the lack of questions directed at one GM John Spytek at Raiders Media Day. Clay, why?
8: Only because when he last spoke to Kay Adams, he was going off on an interview, and then it just reminded me that he's been asking for somebody to ask him a question about a certain position group.
14: 21, 22 personnel. I mean, I'd love to have three fullbacks on this roster. Nobody ever asks me why we only have one fullback. But
8: all right, well, it's on us now. We have to ask. All right, what about the fullbacks?
11: Can't wait to ask EA when he's back with us here in a couple months on a regular basis. What is your problem, EA? I don't care. You're a Hall of Famer.
8: Missed opportunities.
11: See ball, get ball. What did DC Rob Leonard say? It was a new one I heard. If it's up, it's ours. I love that. Put that one on a T-shirt. Isn't that good, Vinny?
13: Yep.
11: If it's up, it's ours.
13: Heck yeah.
11: I love that.
8: Good philosophy.
11: I love that each and every day. We love you, Raider Nation. Make sure you stay with the flagship of the Silver and Black all day today. Hugh Myers in the JT, the brick slot, so Unnecessary Roughness will be running from 12 to noon today for your programming news and notes here on the flagship for the Silver and Black. For Vinny Bonsignor, Clay Baker, I'm Vince Sapienza. We love you. We appreciate you. We are back on a Tuesday. Have a great day, everybody.
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16: It's Unnecessary Roughness, presented by Meineke, doing car care right. Here's your boy Q.
17: And here we go, Raider Nation, coming to you a couple hours earlier than normal, sliding in as JT the Brick is on vacation. He'll be back coming up next week, so Clay Baker and myself will hold it down for the next couple hours. Unnecessary roughness a little bit earlier than normal, and matter of fact, we'll do this again tomorrow, noon to 2, and then on Wednesday we have Aviators baseball, so we won't be here, and then back at it noon to, I believe, 3. I believe that's how it's going to switch up coming up on Thursday for Thursday and Friday, noon to 3. So just bear with us as we've got folks on vacation. We've got guys doing this, guys doing that. So kind of all over the place. Obviously, mandatory minicamp is coming up this week as well. So I'll be out there and about for that. Raiders Media Day was today. So, of course, that'll be part of the conversation that we have this afternoon. We'll go 12 to 2, 2 hours long, 2 hours strong here on Raider Nation Radio 920. As I mentioned before, Clay Baker is behind the wheels of steel and ready to take your calls. And, of course, get your text at 702-365-9200. Have a big show lined up for you, as we always do. A couple great guests going to join us today. Omar Ruiz from the NFL Network. He'll join us at 12:30. He's a guy that was in attendance to Raiders OTAs, not last week, but the week before. Had an opportunity to catch up with Clint Kubiak, a couple other the coaches, and other players as well. He does a fantastic job, not only covering the NFL, but doing a great job covering the Raiders. He's been really around since the Raiders started building Allegiant Stadium here in Las Vegas, and been around the facility and got to know a lot of the folks in the building. And so he has really good relationships. It's always good to catch up with Omar and get his thoughts on the state of the team, where they are right now as they're heading into mandatory minicamp week. And then, of course, after that, it's going to be a long break. And I say it's a long break, and it is a long break before training camp gets started. But you know how things go. It absolutely just goes, I mean, the calendar just, boom, moves like that. So as much as we say it's going to be a long break between mandatory minicamp and training camp, it goes by so quickly. Next thing you know, we'll be talking about, hey, here we are out here at the Raider facility, and everyone's out there on the practice field getting things going, up, getting ready for the upcoming 2026 season. So Omar Ruiz will join us coming up at 12:30 to talk about all things Raiders and all things NFL as well. Then at 1 o'clock, really excited about our guest. We have Kirk Morrison, who joins us each and every Monday, usually around 2:30. But again, with the show going from 12 to 2, obviously that wouldn't work. So he's going to join us at 1 o'clock. He's over at the Raiders facility right now. He's taking part in Raiders Media Day. And obviously he knows Raiders Media Day from being a player, longtime linebacker in the National Football League, not only with the Raiders, but also the Bills and the Jaguars. He knows it from a player's point of view. He's also taking it in from an analyst point of view as well. So he'll join us at 1 o'clock. I've seen a lot of pictures from his Twitter account, Tackle for Loss TV. It's a YouTube page that he's putting out, and puts out some really good stuff. So he's been putting out a lot of different pictures and videos from Media Day. So we'll just really get a behind the scenes look from and sound from Kirk Morrison, who will join us at 1 o'clock, and just kind of get the vibe of what happened over there at the facility. And I'll tell you, as a guy that's taken part in the media day, JT has hosted a media day many times. I've been blessed to be a part of it along with Eric Allen, just to know what this day is all about, and the fact that everyone is in their full uniform for the first time since the season ended last year to where they are right now. And obviously there's new players as well, draft picks, free agents, guys that have been traded for, all that. So they finally get an opportunity to put on their jerseys. Guys like Quiddy Pay, guys like Quay Walker, everyone who's got a contract basically is there in the mix. And all those videos and pictures that you see during a Raider game, say you're at Allegiant Stadium and you look up at the big screen and you see, you know, Max Crosby saying, all right, we need you to get louder. We need you to get louder. All those videos that they have fun with back and forth, all those take place today. I like to call it the car wash, and it really is almost like the first day of school. Everyone's got their fresh haircut. They got their new clothes on, right? They're shined up. They're ready to go. They're ready to rock and roll. And so that's what this media day is all about. And today, Amber Thea Harris and James Jones and Eric Allen all hosted it. And I can see that the Raiders put a lot of work into it to make it bigger and better than it has been before. I know guys like Fernando Mendoza, Quiddy Pay, John Spytek, many others took part in the interview process. Tyler Linderbaum all sat down with Amber and them. And matter of fact, it's going on till 1 o'clock. So Raiders.com, all their different, you know, their social medias. You can find it there as well. And I know they put a lot of work into it. And, like I said, they continue each and every day. The production team over there, tries to make it bigger and better. And this year, it really looks like they put a lot of work into it. So big ups to them, but we'll get a great thought on that, from Kirk Morrison, who joins us at 1 o'clock right when the whole thing gets wrapped up. So those are the two guests that we have on the show. We'll actually hear, from Fernando Mendoza from Media Day. Clay was able to capture a few minutes of what he had to say, so we'll hear that probably after we talk to Kirk. So probably say around 1:15 ish or so, we'll hear from Fernando Mendoza what he had to say, and of course other guys that were able to speak at Raiders Media Day. You can hear on the morning tailgate as well with Vince Sapienza, Vinny Bonsignore, and of course Clay Baker. As I mentioned, Clay got a lot of good sound, and so that's really cool. Be able to hear it in the next couple of days here on Raider Nation Radio 920. We'll also do football right, and we'll have to flush another performance, because that's what we do. That's brought to you by our good friends at Moonlight Plumbing. So we'll do that about 1:30, and throughout the course of the show we'll hear from you as well at 702-365-9200. I believe we have winning on the way. I have to go ahead and double check. I'll do that, but I do think we have some Battle for Vegas tickets, the Golden Knights versus the Raiders, the charity softball game going on at Las Vegas Ballpark. Matter of fact, the same ballpark that the A's are actually playing in tonight. They got a 3-game series at the Las Vegas Ballpark. Of course, the A's will be here in 2028, so that's kind of cool. If anyone wants to go out there and get the first glimpse of the Major League Baseball team that will be here in attendance, you can go out to the Las Vegas Ballpark the next couple nights and check out them in a 3-game series. So, of course, we'll have plenty of folks out there covering that as well. So we're locked and loaded, man. We got a lot to get to on today's show. Omar Ruiz from the NFL Network, he joins us at 12:30. Kirk Morrison at 1 o'clock. We'll do football right, and we'll flush a performance all before we get wrapped up coming up at 2 o'clock. And we'll hear from you as well, 702-365-9200. With all that being said, let's go ahead and jump into the opening drive.
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17: So I want to go ahead and throw a subject out there, as I always do. 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And with the being Media Day today, and as I mentioned at the top, this is the day that guys get to put on their uniform for the first time, especially the newcomers. Guys like Max Crosby, he already knows the drill. He knows what it looks like, right? He's been there, done that multiple times. But guys like Quiddy Pay, guys like Quay Walker, guys like N'Kobe Dean, Fernando Mendoza, they get their first opportunity to really, truly put on their full uniform. If they wear something, you know, around there, like a headband, like Quiddy Pay wears, he gets to put that on. I mean, everything is locked and loaded like it's a game day. So with that being said, I thought about a topic. Which new player, free agent or draft pick or even trade acquisition are you mostly excited about and confident that they'll become a key contributor for this year's team? So there's the usual suspects we already know. Right? Guys like Max Crosby, you know, guys, even Ashton Jeanty in his second year. Now we look at him as a vet, even though he's only in year two, right? Kind of know what to expect from him. And as long as the offensive line does their job, we all are very confident that Ashton Jeanty will do his job. Brock Bowers going into year three. I have no question what he's going to do. As long as he's healthy, boom, he's going to be that guy. So I really want to focus in on new players. That could be, like I said, a free agent, a draft pick, trade acquisition. It could be a combination of the three, whatever it is, as long as they're new to this team. I want to get your thoughts on them. Who are you most excited about and confident will become a key contributor? So, of course, I always like to answer the question that I ask, and I threw out two. There was two guys that I have at the top of my mind that I believe and am fully 100% confident are going to be key contributors for the Raiders this year. First, I'll start on the defensive side of things. It's been one of those themes that we've been talking about lately since the last coach that we got to talk to, position group, was Robbie Leonard, the defensive coordinator. So I'll start on the defensive side of things, and I'll go with linebacker Quay Walker. I'm excited about this revamped linebacker room. It's something that I've talked about quite a bit. It's funny, Benjamin Solak from ESPN actually had a piece on ESPN.com about 10 position groups that were upgraded across the National Football League. Not with just the Raiders, across the National Football League, and the Raiders linebacking room came in at number two. Right? And it's funny, I bring up, you know, ESPN and national perspectives and bring on people like Omar Ruiz that have a national perspective, because Raider Nation always says, well, the national media hates us. The national media never talks about us. They never give us props. They can't stand, you know, whatever the case may be. And for sometimes it feels like that. So I understand. Sometimes when all you see, especially on the national perspective, is negative, negative, negative, you could kind of think that, hey, man, that they just don't like the Raiders. So when I see some positive put out there, I like to bring it to the table as well, just to let you know that, hey, here it is. Cuckoo. Here it is. Here's the positivity that you're looking for. And for them to come in at number two for their linebacking room being upgraded. And that's not a slight to E-Rob. I'm a big E-Rob guy. Landon Roberts, I thought he did a hell of a job, last year with the Raiders on a 1-year deal. Devin White, he set a record as far as single season, tackles for the Silver and Black, but there was a lot of tackles that, were missed. There was a lot of assignments that were blown. There was some tackles that were, made a little bit further down the field, right? I mean, so it wasn't all rainbows and puppy dogs. There was some areas of concern there as well, but, he did the best he could. He stayed healthy for the whole season, really. And then Jamal Adams, I got to give him a lot of credit, right? This is a guy that had been banged up and injured for I don't know how long, right? He couldn't stay on the field. And that was one of the things that he told us in the locker room following games. One of the goals he had, individual goals, of course, as a team, he wants to, be a team player and win. And that's the ultimate goal. But he also was trying to make sure he can prove to himself that he could stay healthy. The injury that he suffered and, came back from and wasn't able to sustain it was a gruesome one. And so to be able to be on the field and be a contributor last year, I got to give him a lot of credit. So by no means am I trying to slight anyone that was in the linebacking room last year, but we can all tell, and I think we can all agree, that this room has been upgraded. Now, the depth's not really there, but, the guys that are going to be getting the starts, the N'Kobe Deans, the Quay Walkers, right? Those guys, that's a huge upgrade. And they should contribute to the conversation that we had on, I think, Thursday now, when we were talking about, interceptions and sacks or just created turnovers and sacks as well, right? Because they're going to be some playmakers. They're going to be guys that have the knack of seeing ball, getting ball. And, I know a guy like N'Kobe Dean can not only take the ball away, but he can also be used to get to the quarterback. Quay Walker, same thing. So for me, a guy that I'm 100% confident about is going to be a key contributor for the Raiders defensively is Quay Walker. And I would have put N'Kobe Dean in that conversation, but injuries are always a concern with N'Kobe, right? That's one of the things that when he's on the field and when he was on the field for Philadelphia, man, he was a dude, an absolute monster. But unfortunately for him, he's been pretty banged up throughout the course of his career. So you want to see him, and I believe he played in, 10 games last year? I'm not 100% sure of the number, but it wasn't the full 17 games and then going into the postseason. So he has to stay healthy. That's going to be the biggest thing. But for Quay Walker, I have a ton of confidence in him defensively as a new player that's going to be a key contributor for this team. Offensively, I went with the big free agent acquisition, right? And I don't think that that's a hard one to argue either. Tyler Linderbaum, right? The Raiders made him a priority for a reason, right? We all knew. We all talked about it, man, in great detail. Starting in December, the season wasn't even over. And we all kind of saw that the writing was on the wall, that Fernando Mendoza was going to be the guy. It's like, yeah, but you got to get that offensive line straight. How are you going to get that offensive line? We started talking about Tyler Linderbaum before the regular season even got wrapped up in 2025. That's the guy you got to go get. That's the guy you got to go get. Make him the anchor of your offensive line. Put him at the center position. He's going to make life easier for everybody. And so he's taken on that leadership role. He comes from an organization that's used to making the playoffs and making a run. So he knows what it's like and what it looks like, been there, done that. And he's got a big task in front of him. He's got to make life. He's got to make calls at the line of scrimmage, make life easier for Kirk Cousins, Aiden O'Connell, Fernando Mendoza, whoever's out there as the quarterback. All three of them play the position. So whoever he's going to be, the center for, he's going to be the Raiders' new Rodney Hudson. And I think that everyone would agree, anyone who's been with this team, rocking with this team for a long time, understand how big of a player Rodney Hudson was for this team. And I'm not trying to take anything away from Andre James. I'm not trying to take away anything from JPJ when he plays center or anyone else who plays center for the Raiders. Not trying to slight anyone, but I think we all can agree that Tyler Linderbaum is a big upgrade and probably the best center that the Raiders have had since Rodney Hudson. Just my opinion. Right. If you think otherwise, that's fine. That's okay. You could always chime in and say, no, Q, you're wrong. And this is why. Okay, cool. No problem. I'm with you. I can rock with you. But that's a huge upgrade right there. There's a reason why they went out and made him a priority as well. But those are just two guys that I'm selecting, and those are free agent acquisitions, right? You could look at some of the new players that have been added. You could say the guys in the draft. And from what it looks like, the draft class was a really good draft class. The only reason I hesitate to go there is because they're all unproven. They're all rookies. So we don't know what it looks like in the National Football League yet as well. But we know what it looks like from the guys that they brought in as free agents. You know, I have a question on Speedy Naylor, not his ability, but what is the plan? That's what I want to see. I would love to say that Speedy Naylor is going to be that dude, because I think he can be. And he was also a priority that they signed in free agency. I just don't know, and none of us do until we actually see it, don't know what the offensive game plan is going to look like, right? We don't know exactly, you know, who they're, you know, how they're going to use the wide receiver room. All we've heard is that, well, the wide receiver room's not up to par. Well, the Raiders don't have, their wide receiver room doesn't stand up to where it needs to be. They're missing a true X receiver. They're missing this. I mean, everyone's told us what they don't have. That's what everyone has told us, what the Raiders don't have at the wide receiver position. But what about what they do have? And again, until we actually see it, we were not going to really know what the plan is. But what caught my attention about Speedy Naylor and what makes me excited about him, and I think that they've talked about this on the morning tailgate, I think I heard Vince Sapienza bring this up, is that the fact that they went and got him so early, it's not like free agency was dying down, and then all of a sudden they're like, well, got to get a wide receiver. You know, when back in the day when we used to pick teams, remember we used to go out and play like 5-on-5 hoops? It's like, hey, I got Clay. Hey, I got Vince. Hey, I got Vinny. Hey, I got this. And then all of a sudden it's like, ah, damn it. All right, Jared, come on. Jared's on my team. You know what I mean? That wasn't the case, right? It wasn't the case. It wasn't like he was the last of the Mohicans that was there, and they said, all right, let's, come on, Speedy. Come on, dude. You know, live up to your name. It wasn't that. He was a guy that also was prioritized. So Clint Kubiak clearly has a plan for him, right? I mean, and obviously with Kirk Cousins coming in as well, they're very familiar, you know, with each other from their times in Minnesota. Obviously Clint Kubiak has spent time in Minnesota as well. So there's a plan there. I just don't know what it is. And if anyone says, well, he's going to be Jackson Smith and Jigba, well, that's a hell of a leap. Right? I mean, look, this is a guy that was sitting there behind Justin Jefferson, sitting there behind Jordan Addison, so it was hard to get him onto the field. I can't say it with a straight face, okay, he's going to be Jackson Smith and Jigba as good as he was last year. But the thing about it is, you know, to that point, when Seattle moved on from DK Metcalf, I remember myself specifically saying, yeah, who's going to be their weapons? I know they got JSN, but what about who else? Who else are they going to have as their, you know, primary pass catchers? That was my question that I had. And all that happened is JSN ended up having an amazing season. And Clint Kubiak lined this dude up everywhere. I mean, everywhere. You go back and watch Seattle Seahawks games. He lined them up outside. He lined them up in the slot. He lined them up in the backfield. He lined them up. I mean, wherever JSN could line up, he did. And was able to, I want to say scheme him open, but it wasn't just that, because JSN is a really good wide receiver and he's able to get open. He's able to run routes to get open. So I don't want to just say that the coaching's, you know, they schemed him open, but he did put him in different situations and placed him where he could be effective. So, again, that'll be the fun part of training camp. Like mandatory mini camp this week will be fun to watch. Everyone who's under contract's got to be there. And I know that the Raiders still have three guys that aren't. They haven't signed their rookie contract yet, and Fernando Mendoza, Crawford hasn't signed his yet, and McCoy hasn't signed his yet either. If they get it signed, I'm expecting them to get it signed this week. If not, there is a waiver that they could sign so they could be good to go and participate in a mandatory mini camp. But anyone else who's under contract, any veteran that's under contract, when we talk about guys like N'Kobe Dean, who we haven't seen at OTAs, he'll be there. Jalen Naylor, he'll be there. Right? Everyone who's like Quay Walker, he'll be there. I mean, he's been there anyway, but all these guys that are under contract that may have missed a day of OTAs or a couple days of OTAs for one reason or the other, Ian Thomas, he'll be there. You know, all these dudes, as long as they got a contract, mandatory minicamp, they definitely will be in attendance. If not, that's a fine that you can't rescind. So these players ain't trying to give away their money. They're going to definitely be there, for mandatory minicamp. So that's, you know, something to pay attention to, but more in training camp, we'll start to get an idea of the role of Speedy Naylor in this Clint Kubiak-led offense. So for me, and again, I want to hear from you at 702-365-9200. We've got Omar Ruiz from the NFL Network coming up at about 12:30, and he'll give us his thoughts on, you know, his expectations for a Clint Kubiak-led offense and what some of these guys could be, you know, what they could bring to the table. But again, I throw the question out there, what new player, free agent, draft pick, trade acquisition, whatever the case may be, however they got to the team but they're new, are you most excited about and confident will become a key contributor. That's the text line and the phone line, 702-365-9200. I'll ask Clay that same question in just a second. But Steven hit us up on the text line and said, no shields yet? No, not yet. Not yet. At least last time we were out there, right? I can't answer because we were out there, last Wednesday, and then they practiced again on Thursday. So we didn't see the Thursday practice. I'm assuming that they don't have the shields yet. They obviously had the shields in the media day. They had those on the helmets because they were going to take all their pictures. So they weren't going to go out there and take pictures without the shields on the side of the helmet. And maybe they've earned them. Maybe they've earned them already. Maybe they'll have a mandatory minicamp tomorrow. My expectations, and this is just my gut feeling. Nobody has told me this. My gut feeling tells me that by training camp that they'll have them. Or maybe the first week into training camp. By the time the pads come on, they'll have the shields on the side of the helmet. And again, Clint Kubiak, last time we got to talk with him, he let it be known that it was, he was waiting to make sure that everyone on the team, it was a team effort thing. It wasn't an individual effort. So they were all going to get their shields all at the same time. It wasn't like, oh, hey, Brock's got his shield, but Speedy Naylor doesn't. And, Max Crosby's got his shield, but, Trayden Stukes doesn't. Like, it's not that. They're all going to get it at the same time. So of course we'll update you when they do get them. Let us know, and we'll, like I said, we'll pass it along to you as well. But we want to hear from you at 702-365-9200. Which new player, free agent, draft pick, or trade acquisition are you most excited about and confident will become a key contributor? So Clay, I'll ask you before we talk to Omar Ruiz, what are your thoughts? Who's a new player added to this team that you're pretty excited and confident about?
18: I'm excited because of Jalen Naylor was a guy during free agency that as all the money that the Raiders had to spend, they focused on him. And they got a very nice price for getting Naylor into the fold, which makes me feel like overall, not only did they evaluate him to be a perfect fit for the Kubiak offense, but what does Kubiak feel like Naylor's ascendance into this position? Because there's a lot of young talent that's in the wide receiver room. How can he use his veteran presence, speed, and his ability to be a route runner under what Kubiak's looking for, and to be multiple and to set up all sorts of different ways? So I'm excited to think that they were thinking of Jalen Naylor in a way that no one else was.
17: Yeah, no, I agree with you on that. And to your point about the money, it's not like they just gave him some pennies and threw it at him and said, here, go get in line, catch some routes. 3 years, $35 million ain't nothing to shake a stick at, right? So if you're giving someone 3 years and $35 million, you have some expectations for them. I think that's easy to say. That's $11 million, signing bonus $6 million, guaranteed to sign $18 million, total guaranteed $23 million. Like, again, you could always follow the money. We always talk about that in professional sports. Follow the money. Follow the money. Who's going to be the quarterback? Follow the money. Who's going to be this guy? Follow the money. You can always follow the money. And when players say it's not about the money, it's always about the money, right? Follow the money. John McClain always tells us that. Q, it's always about the money. No matter what they say, it's always about. So 3 years, $35 million. That's not, hey, you're going to catch 10, 15 passes this year. You're going to be a gadget guy. Right? So to your point, Clay, that's a good one. I'm just interested to see what his role, what the plan is. Like, all I can see is like Clint Kubiak sitting in the lab, right, with his scientist coat on and everything, and saying, all right, we're going to put Speedy Naylor over here, and, you know, we're going to do this, and he's going to run that route. Just him being totally locked in, no smile on his face, no nothing, no expression, and just being like, all right, this is how we're going to use this guy. All right, and then he's going to move in motion, and then we're going to do that route, and then he's going to, okay, and it's going to open up things for Brock Bowers, and then Michael Mayer is going to get involved, and okay, and then this is how we'll use Trey Tucker, and then Dante Thornton can, you know, it's a science project, and it's a math problem that is too smart for me. I'm not that guy. So I don't know what the plan is, but again, when you look at that money and you follow the money, as Clay mentioned, there's definitely a plan for a guy like that. So that's a good answer right there. Jalen Naylor, brought in as a free agent, one of those priority free agents. So, keep that feedback coming at 702-365-9200. Like a guy like Eric Stokes, he's not new. I like what he was able to do last year and be able to prove that he could stay on the field throughout the course of the year, 16 out of 17 games. He earned that contract extension. Now he's going to be a leader in that secondary. I wish we knew exactly how healthy Jermaine McCoy was. I really do, because he's a young guy that I think a lot of people are excited about. But I don't know if he's going to be able to go right away, right? I mean, there's times, as Clint Kubiak has pointed out to us, they have a plan for him. Alex Guerrero and team, they put together a plan, how much time he's on the grass, how many yards that he goes every game or every day, how much time he's on the turf, how much time he's in the weight room. You know, we saw him out there for OTAs. I want to say it was the first week we saw him out there OTAs. and he participated a lot. And then I haven't seen him out there in team drills since there, but that was only two other times. So again, nothing to get alarmed and worked up about. We'll see him coming up starting tomorrow very early in the morning. Practice is at like 7:30 in the morning, so we'll be out there bright and early, being able to check that out. We'll talk to, you know, players and coaches afterwards. That'll be the same thing on Wednesday. And then normally most coaches, they give players that third day off, that last day of mandatory minicamp, let them go ahead and start their vacation early. The Raiders will do the same thing. And then Clint Kubiak will speak with us on Thursday. So that's kind of how this week will go for mandatory minicamp. But then it's all closed down. It's all shut down until it's not, until the training camp opens up and everyone gets fired up and excited and looking forward to the 2026 season. So again, we throw it out there to you. We've got Omar Ruiz from the NFL Network coming up next to talk all things Raiders in the NFL. But what new player, free agent, draft pick, or trade acquisition are you most excited about and confident will become a key contributor? Let us know your thoughts on the text line, 702-365-9200. Omar Ruiz, NFL Network, joins us next. 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
16: 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It's not about the injury. It's about the recovery. 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
20: I know that Spencer Burford is capable of a lot. We've seen him play at his best. He's very, very good. But I think if you're talking about what's good for this franchise and for the future, I think you're talking about JPJ and Caleb Rogers.

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3: 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And Omar, thanks so much for your time. I do appreciate you. And you spent plenty of time around the Raiders. You spent time talking with coaches with the Raiders. What are your thoughts on just Clint Kubiak now taking control of this team and the direction and the characteristics that he's trying to build with this team?
4: Well, I like it, Q. Just like I like being on with you. Happy Monday.
3: Yes, sir.
4: You know, here we are in June as the off-season program rolls on. But I mean, just this is the time of year, Q. I think we talk about this all the time, where we're hoping optimism take hold. Everyone's undefeated, and I would say, just you know, with the regime change and the coaching staff and John Spytek further cementing his sort of stamp on the organization and the direction that it's headed, it's all good right now for the Raiders. And I think what Clint Kubiak is trying to establish, how he's implementing a culture, the organizational imprint that he's making, is all kind of what you want to see. And I think, you know, spending a lot of time around the Seahawks last year, specifically in that playoff run and covering them throughout the Super Bowl process and really understanding, you know, the culture and chemistry that was a part of that team and a

0: part of their success and trying, you know, to see. Obviously, it's going to be different. You know, Kubiak's going to put his own imprint on that, but you know, establishing that as an important part of a foundation there in Vegas is something you want to hear and something that, you know, I think they're working toward right now.
1: You know, I'm glad you mentioned John Spytek, because a lot of times with all these nice moves that are being made, a lot of people immediately say Brady, Brady, Brady, Brady, but John Spytek is the GM and he's leading the charge here. And it seems like he's really kind of got his thumbprint on this team and feels like, okay, this is the way that I want to build it. It's not a slight to the last staff that was here with Pete Carroll, but it just seemed like that they were going in two different directions. It feels like now, Omar, that they're all rowing in the same direction, and that's got to be super important, isn't it?
0: Yeah, and I think it's important to note that I don't think, you know, necessarily there were, you know, the results were negative, but I never got a sense that there was negativity in how Pete Carroll thought about football, how John Spytek thought about football. But I think, you know, the sort of bigger picture was that, you know, maybe Spytek, his first year on the job, you know, deferred, maybe, you know, showed deference to Pete Carroll and all that he had accomplished in the NFL. So, you know, maybe the moves that they made last year weren't 1,000% convicted, you know, by Spytek. Whereas now, I think he is completely moving in the direction that he sees as best for the organization, and everybody's on the same page working in the same direction. So I think that's an important piece to any successful NFL organization, not only to be moving in one direction, but to also, you know, have people around that, you know, like Brian Stark, for instance, who he goes way back, you know, from their Denver days, you know, also in the building. So, you know, it's not necessarily, you know, groupthink. You know, there can be sort of, you know, differing voices in the organization. And like you mentioned, Tom Brady's influence to chime in when they see fit. But I think what they have going now from top to bottom is something that you want to see kind of all boats rowing in the same direction right now.
1: Omar Ruiz from the NFL Network is with us here on Raider Nation Radio 920. You know, one of the storylines around the Raiders have been you need a wide receiver, need a wide receiver, need a true alpha wide receiver, that go-to guy. And the Raiders didn't go out there and get a guy that we all look at and see and view as that guy, but they did prioritize signing Jalen Naylor in free agency. What kind of plan do you think that the Raiders could have for a guy like Speedy Naylor, who I don't think many people are talking about?
0: Yeah, I think that, you know, what they've done, and I think is what we've seen across the NFL and with successful teams, even when they're not big game guys or big name guys, is just, you know, get different body types. You know, you always want to hear about the different, you know, if it was a basketball team, you know, the point guard, the shooting guard, the small forward, the power forward, the center, you know, just kind of have different people on the roster. And I think, you know, when you look at NFL teams, typically when they have a successful wide receiver room, it is that. So I think when you look at the Raiders, they do have a mix of body types, sizes, speed, styles. Naylor, obviously, a big part of that. And so I think, you know, from that standpoint, it is successful. I kind of think about, you know, the Chiefs, you know, when Tyreek Hill left and there's a bunch of, you know, quote unquote, no names, and then they still won a Super Bowl after Tyreek Hill left. And, you know, you don't necessarily have to have that blockbuster number one receiver if everything else around the team, if everything else around the offense is put together well. And I think that's the goal right now. Rebuild the offensive line, you know, get that quarterback play, you know, enhanced, whether it's Kirk Cousins to start the season or Fernando Mendoza, and obviously use Genty and Bowers to the maximum of their capabilities, all that falls into place, then your receivers have room to shine without necessarily being the focal point of the offense.
1: Let's talk about that quarterback room real quick. You mentioned, you know, Fernando Mendoza, obviously the number one overall pick. Cousins comes in as the veteran, and then Aiden O'Connell still in the mix as well. With that kind of a room and those three different bodies, how much does that allow the Raiders to be patient with not having to force Fernando Mendoza on the field instead of getting him on the field when they feel like he's really, truly ready to go?
0: Yeah, absolutely. I think that's 1,000%. You know why somebody like Kirk Cousins came in to you know, help build this offense with Kubiak and run the show how they want it to be run. You know, somebody who's veteran enough to you know, implement what they're asking, but also, you know, has enough experience to, you know, help develop it and kind of build it there and allow Fernando Mendoza to see, you know, kind of how an efficient offense can be run, how you know, a leader, a asserts himself from that quarterback position in the NFL and sort of take the pressure off there. And then everything else that Mendoza brings from a physical standpoint, from his leadership style, will only grow from there. So having that mold, you know, in Cousins, you know, to lead that room, especially early on, I think it will be tremendous value long term for Fernando Mendoza's success.
1: You know, one of the conversations we've had around here is, are the Raiders one of the few teams that could carry three quarterbacks? And obviously the third quarterback would be Aiden O'Connell as well. Do you view the Raiders as that kind of a team, or do you think that more than likely they'll just carry two?
0: I would like to see them have the three. You know, given the experience that Aiden O'Connell has and you know, the talent standpoint, I don't think anybody, you know, has questioned O'Connell's talent, especially with the experience of playing, having a third person like that, especially when you have, you know, number one overall pick, just to kind of insulate again, because, you know, as we've seen in the NFL, you're only as good as your quarterback position is only as good as your quarterback room is. And I think even Kirk Cousins has said when he's had his best seasons, it's because the quarterback room, you know, what was a lot better, deeper, you know, they challenged him in that regard. So, for O'Connell to be a part of the team and continue to, you know, contribute, whether that's in practice, in the meeting rooms, I think will be valuable for the Raiders' success so far this season.
1: Again, I wanted to ask you a couple of NFL questions that aren't Raider related, but before we do, I did want to get to the Hispanic Football Hall of Fame that took place, and you were the MC there over at the Raiders facility. There were some greats in the building. I was there for a little while, I had to leave, but just what was it like for you to be able to MC that, see all that greatness, and know that the Raiders are the ones that were conducting that, the inaugural class right there at their facility?
0: It was awesome, and I think, you know, the Raiders and the organization, the Hispanic Football Hall of Fame, that put that together, just, you know, transforming, you know, one half of the practice facility into, you know, a banquet hall was awesome to see. But I think just more importantly, you know, seeing guys like Anthony Munoz and Ron Rivera and you know, the guys like Ted Hendricks, you know, being honored and all the pride and the history of all the contributions that, you know, Hispanics have made over the years, and you know, Tom Flores, you know, two-time Super Bowl winner, and along with Jim Plunkett, you know, who is also in attendance, just to see all that, all the people that I grew up looking up to be honored and for their, you know, legacy to be tremendously valued in our community and kind of set the precedent for what can be going forward. And I think, you know, you look at a Fernando Mendoza and a Jacob Rodriguez and Diego Pavia, who, you know, had tremendous years in college football this season. I think the future is bright in that regard, and to sort of lay a foundation for what a legacy could be, it was awesome to be a part of and to be at the forefront with.
1: Omar Ruiz from the NFL Network is with us here on Raider Nation Radio 920 Unnecessary Roughness. Now, scatter shooting a couple NFL questions. Obviously, the big news, the big storyline was the Myles Garrett trade from the Browns to the Rams. You're there in L.A., right? NFL Network headquarters right there. What did you think about that acquisition? And do you think there's a chance that they can lure Aaron Donald out of retirement to go ahead and join the party as well?
0: Well, I'd love to see it. And I think that's just further testament to the Rams understanding that it takes more than winning in L.A. Of course, winning cures all and is the centerpiece to everything. However, in Los Angeles, the entertainment capital of the world, they've long understood that star power and the style with which you win also is as important. So to get Myles Garrett, and they gave up a great player in Jared Verse, mm-hmm. and all those draft picks to get Myles Garrett, but I think it says to me that the organization obviously knows that the pressure is there to win. They were already the sort of Super Bowl favorites before the Myles Garrett trade, even more so. But now they have even more star power with those seven primetime games upcoming. And so, you know, that was awesome to see. And whether that brings Aaron Donald out of retirement remains to be seen. I'll share a funny anecdote. A couple years ago when the Rams had the fires going on in L.A. and they had to host the Vikings in the wild card round of the playoffs in Arizona, Aaron Donald was the honorary captain. We're sitting there on the sidelines as the Rams are warming up, and it's the offensive line, you know, doing their thing where, you know, they're kind of, you know, bumping pads there. And he says to me, he says, "I can't believe I used to play against these guys. These guys are huge." and he was being earnest. He was being sincere. Obviously one of the greatest players of all time. He had that humility. and that was after only 1 year away from the game. So now it's been 2 years. So for him to sort of dial it up again and change his mindset to, you know, that the relentless worker that he is, that, you know, that that's the thing that I sort of am curious about. Would he be willing to dial it up the way that Aaron Donald dialed it up with, if after just a few months away he was saying that sort of thing? It's sort of hard pressed for me to believe that he would, you know, given his family situation now. But maybe this Q, maybe it's a playoff run, and you know, as we've seen throughout several NFL seasons and years past, maybe they get a little thin on that defensive line, and then maybe he just makes that push, you know, for December, January. That would be fascinating to watch along with Myles Garrett.
1: Well, I'll tell you what, if he comes out of retirement, just don't let him play week 7 when the Raiders are hosting the Rams. I'm just saying, like, they don't need that problem with that defensive line. No, thank you. Just go ahead and sit that one out. That would be all good. Well, I would say, how is the NFC West going to react to that? But actually, how is the NFC in general going to react to that move? Do you see a team like Philly, the Cowboys, or any other team that could be a true, maybe Super Bowl contender, make a counter move to try to combat what they just did bringing in Myles Garrett?
0: No, I would say, you know, the teams will not necessarily be reactionary. Now, maybe, you know, come trade deadline, I think, you know, we may see something once teams show that they're in contention, because I think Sean McVay said it best. We don't remember who the Super Bowl favorite was going into the season last year.
1: Yeah.
0: Now, of course, when you do this 365 days a year, I was able to think back, and it was the Ravens. The Ravens were the overwhelming favorites with Lamar Jackson coming into that historical season, or coming off the historical season he had the year before, where he didn't win the MVP, but he probably should have. You know, obviously it went to Josh Allen, and then Derrick Henry was coming back from that fantastic year. All those pieces they had on defense, and they didn't even make the playoffs last year, Q. So I think you know, obviously the Rams are aware that they have to work. It's not going to be handed to them to get to back to the Super Bowl and to hopefully win it in their home stadium. But I think the league will look around and say, hey, you know, it still takes a lot of work. We don't necessarily have to make a move right now. Let's just see how the season shakes out. We never know what injuries are going to happen, and then go from there as in terms of adding to the roster. So, you know, I think the landscape definitely, you know, continues to tilt toward the Rams, but obviously we know things can change in a heartbeat.
1: We'll close out with this. It's fantastic stuff. It's always great to catch up with you. Omar Ruiz from the NFL Network is with us here on Raider Nation Radio 920. You mentioned the Ravens, you know, with Lamar Jackson. They have a new head coach in Jesse Minter. In Buffalo with Josh Allen, they have a new head coach right there. Their offensive coordinator, Brady, goes up to being the head coach, taking over for Sean McDermott. I guess you could talk about the new head coach in Mike McCarthy there in Pittsburgh, but I think Pittsburgh's on a different tier. Out of those that, you know, have a real chance, a real legit chance to make a deep run, I guess the Bills and the Ravens, what team do you think will be most successful under their new head coach?
0: Well, it's hard for me to go away from the Ravens, just because, you know, just like they were the same, you know, favorite going into last year and you know, had that disappointing season, you know, led to the coaching change. I think, you know, having watched Jesse Minter, you know, up close with the Chargers the last couple of years and what he was able to get out of that defense, I think he can work his magic again with the Ravens. And I don't think we have any question on the type of ability Lamar Jackson has. I would expect him and Derrick Henry and that offense to be able to kind of bounce back be elite, you know, the way that they've been. But if Jesse Minter can get that defense to be consistently elite as well, then it's hard for me to go away from that. With you know, Joe Brady taking over in Buffalo, you know, kind of remains to be seen, you know, what kind of overall leader, you know, they kind of retooled the defense, what sort of, you know, question marks that'll bring now that Sean McDermott's not running that side of the ball. So I think there's just more questions than we have answers in Buffalo right now. So out of those teams you mentioned, I would still say Baltimore would be the team that would, you know, probably surge toward the top of the AFC when it's all said and done next year.
1: Yeah, if Jesse Minter can get them to be in a defensive team again and still have the firepower that they have with Lamar Jackson and company, then yeah, that could be a really dangerous team moving forward. Well, great stuff as always, Omar. What are you working on this afternoon or coming up in general that we should be on the lookout for?
0: Well, we have mini camp coverage all week long on NFL Network, on the Insiders, and that'll continue into next week as well. So, you know, I know in the sports world, you know, we have the NBA Finals, the Stanley Cup Finals have been tremendous to watch, especially there for our fans in Vegas. But But on NFL Network, we're still minicamp centric and focused on all things, all 32.
1: Well, we got you locked in each and every day, man. You do a great job, you and your colleagues. And you know, we appreciate you when you join the show whenever you get an opportunity, my man. Thanks so much.
0: All right, Q. We'll talk to you later, man. Thank you.
1: All right. Thank you. Great stuff as always. Omar Ruiz, NFL Network, fantastic stuff. And I'll tell you what, man, NFL Network has been my one-stop shop for so long. Just watching Path to the Draft, the Insider shows, all those shows. And I know that there was times where they would repeat. I'd still stay locked in on them. It's almost like SportsCenter. It's just you keep locked on, because they keep going around to different, you know, mini camps, especially during training camp time. That's a lot of fun as well, just to being able to see them, you know, scattershoot back and forth and check in on all these different teams that you may have questions about. So many thanks to Omar for giving us some time this afternoon. We do want to hear from you as we close out hour number one of the show, 702-365-9200, talking about new players, free agent, draft pick, or trade acquisition. Who is it that you're most excited about and confident will become a key contributor for the Silver and Black? 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
8: 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Going 12 to 2 as JT the Brick is on vacation, so I'm sliding up into that spot, and we'll go national from 2 to 5 here. Many thanks to Clay for holding it down behind the wheels of steel, making sure we sound good and look good. And that takes a lot of work, especially around here, especially with me. He's making sure that we're on the air. We're doing what we got to do. We do appreciate that. This text comes from Sizzler, Dave, and Henderson. Q, I'm all about our Raiders, and I know it's Raider Nation Radio, but today I'm fired up for our Athletics. A's baseball, baby, our first Vegas home game tonight. Let's go. I'll be out there tonight. That's Sizzler, Dave, in Henderson. That's cool. That's really cool. I grew up as a lifelong A's fan. So, you know, it's kind of bittersweet. You know, all my teams all played at one point in the Oakland Coliseum. All my teams now do not play at the Oakland Coliseum. So it stinks from that perspective, but it is kind of exciting, especially for a team that's a young team that looks like they're on the come up, you know, that they have some young talent. Now they need to improve their pitching in a major way, but they do have some young talent, some really good bats. Shea Langeliers, their catcher, as a matter of fact, it's cool that he plays for the A's. He's a guy that I covered when he was at Baylor. He was a hell of a player there. He's obviously a really good player now as well. So they have a lot of really good young talent, and to be able to go out to the Las Vegas ballpark that, as I mentioned before, is second to none, and actually get to see them out there. There's a 3-game series that they got with the Brew Crew. So that'll be cool to be able to see. We do have the radio rights to the Athletics here in the building. So either on ESPN Las Vegas, Fox Sports Las Vegas, or even, VSiN 1230 of the game, we have that one, playing. We'll have it playing there as well. So that's really cool. You know, just to be able to, you know, kind of tap into my childhood. My grandfather had season tickets to the A's back in the day, and it was right behind home plate, but it was right where the upper deck above us would be able to cover the seats. So if it rained, you were dry. If it was hot, you were cool. You didn't have to worry about that. And, man, it's so funny as I get older and realize all this opportunity that I had. I went to a ton of A's games, but all the opportunity I really had to go to A's games that I didn't go. Me and my dad used to use my grandfather's tickets. Me and my mom used to use them all the time. Sometimes me and my friends would use them. But man, I probably could have soaked in so many more games than I actually did. My grandfather used to mess with me all the time and said, boy, you're going to be married and divorce before you come back and see me. And I always used to never really know what that meant until he passed away. And then I was like, oh, damn, that's what Grandpa was talking about, you know. And so those are the kind of memories, and so many of them were built right there at the Oakland Coliseum watching the A's play. Ricky Henderson, I got an old picture on my wall, matter of fact, in the office that Keith sent me here to the radio station of Ricky, and that's my guy and those teams. And it's funny, you're Dave in Henderson. All I could think of is Dave Henderson. So it was Ricky Henderson, number 24, and Dave Henderson, number 42, Hendu. So, rest in peace to Dave Henderson as well. Ricky and Dave, both gone, and, that stinks, but, those are just some of the heroes, from back in the day. And man, what a hell of a team they had. So I say all that to say, have a fantastic time tonight at the Las Vegas ballpark. Coming up in hour number two, Kirk Morrison, he'll kick us off. He's there at Media Day. It's getting wrapped up. He'll tell us all the ins and outs. We'll do it next on Raider Nation Radio 920.
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10: And here we go, kicking off hour number 2 of the show. It is Unnecessary Roughness, Raider Nation Radio 920, coming to you a little earlier than usual. JT the Brick is on vacation, so I slid into this 2-hour time slot, and I don't know what to do. 2 hours, I don't know what to do with myself. I'm going to have all kind of energy built up. We're going into the final hour of the show, so I better just jump right into it. Kirk Morrison, Tackle for Loss TV, Raiders broadcast, longtime NFL linebackers with us now here on Raider Nation Radio 920, and Kirk's over there at the Raiders facility for Media Day. And Kirk, going through Tackle for Loss TV on Twitter, looking at your pictures that you've been putting out, it really looks like the Raiders did a big old production for today's Media Day, man. What was this experience like today?
11: Oh, man, Q, great to be with you. Hopefully it's not too much of an echo. I am live from the team meeting room,
10: nice.
11: The Raiders' actual team meeting room, doing this interview. So it's been pretty cool. But I got a little chance to just kind of walk around. And it's been cool, man, just to have a media day. Not a lot of teams used to do this. Actually, I did learn today, Will Kiss, who's the Raiders' head of PR and communications, actually started this a long time ago when Jack Del Rio was the head coach of the Raiders. Dang. And when people, they say, what is Media Day? Because not all media members are here.
10: Right.
11: But Media Day is the day in which all the players go and get their headshots, their pictures taken, put on the uniform. You do a lot of those, you know, things that you do for the video board, the screen boards during the game, when they get, you know, fans fired up for third down and do social media hits. And you do it at a time in which you know everybody's going to be there. Well, we all know that mandatory minicamp is mandatory. So everybody's going to be here, and the Raiders have done a good job of making it part of the mandatory mini camp where guys come in, they check in for their physicals, they do all the things ready for the mini camp, but they have about a 90-minute to 2-hour window of getting some of these things done. And once you do it, you never have to do it again. So when people see those pictures of the players during the game and, you know, here's the starting lineup and those pictures, well, this is the time that they take those pictures.
10: Let me know about the walkout, though, when walking out from behind the curtain. And again, just watching Tackle for Loss TV on Twitter and seeing the fans. That's a new addition as well. I hadn't seen the fans. I've been a part of Media Day for the Raiders before, and this is all new. What was that like, walking out with the fans there, being able to get a mic handed to you and everything? What was that about?
11: So the Raiders had a Media Day show today for Silver and Black Productions, and from 9 a.m. to 1 p.m. So they're just finishing up with that. And it was good to have fans who were there, obviously a selected few of fans who came out and sat there and watched the live broadcast as it was as it came on, where, you know, Fernando Mendoza stopped by, Ashton Jeanty, Brock Bowers, John Spytek, Clint Kubiak, you name it, everybody stopped by. So, but they had this sort of WWE style of entrance, and it was pretty cool, man, to see just the fans who were able to come out. And, you know, for some that say, man, I've never thought Media Day would be like this, the Raiders have really, truly created something. And you're actually starting to now see this around the league. I've seen a couple of teams post their social media day content. And so this is just a big day for all of the teams and that have coaches, or new coaches, I should say. So if you're wondering why minicamp is so early, it was because the teams that got new coaches were allowed to start, remember, a week early compared to some of the other teams. So you'll see a lot of the teams with veteran head coaches do their media day and mini camps next week, but the Raiders are able to do it now. So it was pretty cool to see the twist that they had onto it.
10: Yeah, I liked it. I liked it a lot. Again, I was just kind of living through you and what you've been putting out there, the content you're putting out there, and it looks like they really put a lot into it. Like, I just call it the Jim Otto room, right? The room where the players sit down and the Jim Otto's on the wall and all the Raider memorabilia. Like, how cool is that? That's a new piece that they've added as well.
11: Yeah, just watching how all this stuff is truly made, man. It's fun to see it. I'm laughing with a lot of the behind the scenes folks who put on the production over at Allegiant Stadium and throughout the season. This is where they get a lot of their content. So I said, like, today is actually their Super Bowl.
10: Yeah.
11: Yes. This is their Super Bowl. So they got to get all the content, all the pictures, because you know how difficult it is, Q, during the year to be able to grab a player for 10 minutes or so after practice or during the week to get some of these things done. So the Raiders have just done a good job of having it all on one day in the off season, mandatory mini camp, and you get everything that you need. And everybody's been, I mean, they've been playing games. And for me, I've been around at a couple of stations and just getting a chance to really get some FaceTime and talk to some guys that I haven't had a chance to meet. So it was really just fun, really just catching up with some of those guys and getting a couple of nuggets that I'll share with the fans as the season goes along.
10: Kirk Morrison is with us here on Raider Nation Radio 920 NSA Roughness. So tomorrow starts mandatory mini camp. It'll be a couple days this week. We'll talk to Clint Kubiak coming up on Thursday. What would you say the biggest difference is between OTAs and mandatory mini camp, besides the fact that it's mandatory? If you got a contract, you got to be there.
11: Yeah, I always said the mandatory mini camp is kind of like a midterm when it comes to like an exam. You've had a lot of chance to do a lot of the coursework and the paperwork. And when it comes to mini camp, it's just to see how much that you've learned, how much that you have been able to go out there and process the information that's been given to you. And can you go out there and do it mistake free? Or there's some things to still work on. The roster is not set. The roster is not made. But mini camp is just a good indication of where you're at. Like, OTAs is more of a slowed down version of it. Mini camp is, here we go, we're going out there to practice a little bit, just with the helmets on, nothing too much. But, you know, you get an opportunity to see where the team is at, and that'll be the last time that the Raiders will be on film before training camp. They'll have a long break from the 11th all the way to the end of July. And you'll just look, and all the coaches will have an opportunity to look at their position groups. You look at from where they started to the final mandatory minicamp, like we're just talking about now. And they'll have meetings, and they'll say, hey, you know, what do we look like? Are we strong in this group? Where does this guy need to improve? Where could we be better at? Or is there a guy out there that we may look to to still enhance this roster, you know, because there's still ways to enhance the roster. This is always fluid, Q. I tell you that all the time, mm-hmm. right?
12: Yep.
11: It's like the roster is never done. And, you know, I've been listening to a lot of Clint Kubiak, and the one thing that he keeps saying, and I think I've kind of taken it from him, and I'm applying it not just to the Raiders, but I'm applying it to my own life. Mm-hmm. Even when I'm around my family and I'm telling them, it will reveal itself. The roster will reveal itself. Or my wife says, well, what if this happens? Are we going on vacation? It's like, when we get to vacation, it will reveal itself what we should be able to do. We go on with a plan, and all of a sudden, you know, the weather's not great, or, you know, maybe it starts raining, or, you know, it's too packed, the freeway's jammed. I'm like, look, it'll reveal itself that you can make adjustments. And I think that's what this Raiders team is going to be doing. It'll reveal itself what needs to happen over the next couple weeks and get this team ready for training camp all the way through to the regular season.
10: That's what I'm going to say when I get to vacation and get to Hawaii. You know, hey, what are we doing today? It'll reveal itself.
11: Yeah. You understand now. You
10: yes.
11: Understand?
10: Yes.
11: It will reveal itself.
10: That is going to
11: like,
10: be.
11: What does that mean? Like, what does that right. mean? Like, when you get there, it will reveal itself. Because you go in with this plan. And it's like, oh, when I get off the plane, I'm going straight to the pool.
10: Yep.
11: And all of a sudden you get there and you lie down on the bed and you sleep for 3 hours.
10: Exactly.
11: You
10: know what I mean? Like, I love it. That is fantastic. Kirk Morrison with us here, Raider Nation Radio 920. It's funny, we are talking about new players that have been added to this roster and guys that we're yeah. looking for. And Clay had brought up Jalen Naylor, and I remember you had mentioned him as soon as the Raiders signed yeah. him. There's so much conversation yeah. about what the Raiders need when it comes to wide receivers as opposed to what they have. What do you kind of, how do you envision, and I know it will reveal itself, but how do you kind of envision a plan for Jalen Naylor, who was a priority free agent that the Raiders brought in?
11: Yeah, I'm glad you brought him up. I had a chance to talk with him today, and man, he's so excited to be here. You know, obviously a guy who I covered when he was in high school at Bishop Gorman. Then he goes to Michigan State, and you know, was part of the kind of a resurgence there that was there for under Mel Tucker, and you know, Kenneth Walker was another one of his teammates at Michigan State, and then he gets drafted to my college quarterback in Kevin O'Connell, and he's been a guy that's really just kept growing and growing and blowing up, I think, in this league to a point where, you know, the opportunity for him to hit free agency, and the Raiders were, like he told me, one of the first teams that actually reached out to him and said, we're going to get something done. He was like, we didn't even have numbers actually talked about yet in terms of what it would look like. It's just that when the time came, the Raiders were one of the first teams that picked up the phone. And to me, or to what he said, was that it basically gave me confidence that they believe in me. They want me to be a part of it. They wouldn't have called me right away if they didn't believe that in his skill set. So when you ask me, hey, what could he be in this offense? Well, I believe if you're going to go after him the way that you did in free agency, that he's going to be a big part of what you do in the receiving game. And look, he's lining up in all play. He's going to line up outside. He'll line up inside. You may see him do some other types of things, but he's that kind of player. And I just thought he was maybe overshadowed over in Minnesota when you've got a couple of first-rounders and mm-hmm. Justin Jefferson and Jordan Addison. He was never going to, I think, move up to the number one, but he comes to the Raiders, and he may be the closest thing to a number one. And people say, well, he was a three there. Yeah, yeah. He was a three because of what they had in front of him. He's pushed his way into an opportunity that he could be the Raiders' number one outside threat, along with obviously Trey Tucker, Jack Besh, Dante Thornton, those guys that have an opportunity. But right now, he may be, because of what they gave him in the offseason, the closest thing to the number one.
10: Yeah, you know, it's funny. And I looked at what Clint Kubiak did with that offense in Seattle, and I remember specifically myself when DK Metcalf was traded. I was like, well, there's their big play guy. What are they going to do right now? And he got in the lab, and he figured it out, and JSN obviously had an incredible season. I'm not saying Jalen Naylor is going to be JSN, but I feel like Clint Kubiak has earned the right for us to kind of trust what he's going to do offensively. He's going to be able to put this right thing together.
11: You know why? Because it'll reveal itself when the season starts.
10: Of course it will.
11: It will reveal itself, what his plan for Jalen Naylor and for a lot of these guys. And mm-hmm. it's funny because it sounds like so cliche and so generic, but it is so true, and it gives me patience into what we want. We want to see and vision. We want to have guys with defined roles, and yet the roles may not be defined. You may see guys who do a little bit more. Some guys may do a little bit less, but I feel like it starts with have obviously the run game, and then, you know, we know about the tight end position.
12: Yeah.
11: But the battle at wide receiver is going to be a fun one. I think it's going to be a lot of guys vying for some opportunities, and I can't wait to see who comes out on top.
10: Just got a couple more questions for you. Again, Kirk Morrison is with us here at Raider Nation Radio 920. What do you feel like about that revamped secondary? All the guys that have been brought in, you know, free agents, even trading for Taron Johnson. I know he was there in you know, attendance today for media day, but they have a new look to that secondary, and it looks like it's going to be very competitive.
11: Yeah, I said Joe Woods. I saw him, their secondary coach. I said, "You got a lot on your hands this year." He said, "Yeah, I got a good group." Mm-hmm. He's got a good group of guys, and it's a good mix of older veterans and guy and young players. Especially when you draft four secondary players in the draft they did this past season, there's going to be some teaching that goes along between not only the coaches but some of the veteran players. But I think guys look around at each other and say, "Man, we can all make a major impact on this field." And I think what really stands out to me is the versatility that some of these guys have. They can cover, they can hit, they can take the ball away. Look, these guys to me are willing tacklers. I know some people say, "Well, can they tackle?" Well, I mean, why are we talking about tackling when it comes to DBs? Like safeties, yes, corners, they'll be fine. Just get them down to the ground. But I like that the mentality of where this defense is heading is guys in the back end who can go and make some plays with the ball in the air. I think the Raiders didn't do enough of that last year, only 8 interceptions, Q. They got some guys who I think are ball hawks and guys who, once they learn it, once they get it, can now be more aggressive. And it also comes from the defensive front getting to the quarterback. So I think that's one thing that Robbie Leonard, I think he's just in his nature to blitz. He's not a guy who's going to sit back on his heels.
12: Mm-hmm.
11: He wants to be on his toes. And if a guy's on his toes, that means what? That means that he's trying to get downhill. He's trying to be aggressive. That's what I think may lead to this secondary just being more aggressive and being heady and being able to be ball hawks that I think a lot of them have in them that maybe last year they were a little bit hesitant. I think this year more attacking of the football.
10: Yeah, man. Hey, being ball hawks, that's music to my ears, man. I talk about it all the time. People get so tired of me talking about turnovers and creating turnovers. I mean, you said 8 interceptions. They only had 8 fumble recoveries. They had 16 turnovers last year. Like, that's not enough. They're going to have to find a way to see ball and get ball, something that you and T. Howard used to do all the time. You guys, I guarantee y'all were in competition. Like, he made a play and you're like, "Oh, I got it." You guys, that was fun. That was fun and entertaining to watch you guys battle back and forth. And we'll close out with this. And this is a personal note for you. It's the tweet that you put out about your first broadcast back in 2004. You were still part of Aztec football and you were part of the San Diego High School Championships. And, you said you were nervous, but that was 2004. You were still at San Diego State. How did you know in your mind that that's something that you wanted to transition to at some stage of the game? And obviously, that's where it started for you back in 2004, broadcasting.
11: I actually wanted to start. I had that dream and envisioned that even before then. I just loved the game. I wanted to be, you know, I was lucky enough to have ESPN and SportsCenter back in the day, you know, when moms had the little cable box, right? And, you know, I would stay up and just watch SportsCenter all night. And I was like, man, I wanted to be a broadcaster. And I wanted to, you know, be able to be a part of some of the greatest games. So I watched all sports, but I always loved football. And then you get to college and, you know, I became a really good football player. And, you know, when you're a good player, a lot of times the media come around you and ask for questions. And I would give them answers and hold press conferences. And then finally I said, you know what, I want to do what you guys do. And so from then on, I really just took a liking to communications, and I said, "Hey, I want to be a broadcaster. Can I broadcast a game?" They're like, "Sure, huh? Here's a high school game." And so from that point on, I knew once I broadcasted my first game, whenever I was done playing football, I knew what I wanted to do. And so when I hung my cleats up in 2012, I immediately jumped into the booth and became the color analyst for San Diego State football, and then transitioned over to the NFL and did NFL on Fox. And now going into this season, we'll be finishing my 10th year in college football at ESPN. So 10 years at ESPN. I mean, I've been doing it for a long time, and now going into my second year with the Raiders as the color analyst. So I love football, Q. I can't help. I still get those same jitters before a game, man, because I'm so excited for the players. And I've told a lot of the guys here today that I've been meeting with, man, my job as the color analyst of Raider Nation is to be not only the eyes and ears of the Raider fans and the nation, but to bring the stories that you guys have as players, to bring them to the broadcast and connect you guys to Raider Nation, man. And so I don't take my job lightly at all, man. It's something I really, really cherish and love doing. So appreciate you bringing that up, but I'm just doing the job of the nation. So,
10: hey, you're doing a great job. And I'll tell you, and I could be the first to contend and say and agree with you that you love football. There is not a football game you won't broadcast. NFL, college, D3 football. I've seen UFL. I've seen you broadcast it all. I've witnessed it. I mean, where was that? That was a D3 championship game. I think it was like in Shenandoah or something. And I look up and I was like, that's Kirk Morrison on the damn call.
11: Hey, man, football. I will go broadcast a football game down at the park right now if I could. So, I love that. I actually got the NFL flag football championships coming up next month over in Indianapolis. So,
10: nice.
11: You know, I'll be broadcasting that for the next up and coming stars of the NFL and college ranks. So
10: that's awesome.
11: I'm always looking, man. You learn football from watching football.
10: Yes.
11: Trust me.
10: Yes.
11: I'm a better broadcaster for watching the game, seeing the game, seeing situations. And look, I'm already given situations. I'll leave you with this one, Q, because people, you know, I'll be talking about it today, but I brought it up about Fernando Mendoza possibly starting the season as the third quarterback.
10: Mm-hmm.
11: And people don't want to hear that, but I'm just bringing it to you the way that there's always plans. And I'm just putting it up different scenarios that Kirk Cousins can win the job. Aiden O'Connell can still be ahead of Fernando Mendoza. And Fernando Mendoza is the future of the team and the organization. But to think that Fernando can, you know, is your starter or your backup, you hope for that. But there's also a possibility he can start the season as the third quarterback and eventually be the starter. This is going to be a process that when he's ready, you put him out there. I don't want to put him out there too early. And I'd rather Kirk Cousins and Aiden O'Connell kind of go out there and figure it out first before I put Fernando out there.
10: See, and you're smarter for watching football, learning it, and we're smarter when we listen to you. So it's just that simple. We become that much smarter by listening to you, man. Great stuff as always. Thanks for taking us behind the scenes there at Media Day and, of course, sharing your knowledge with us as always, man. We definitely appreciate you.
11: Hey, anytime, Q. Talk to you soon, my man.
10: All right, my man. Thanks so much. Great stuff. Fantastic breakdown right there. Kirk Morrison, Tackle for Loss TV. If you're on Twitter, check it out. You want to see some pictures from Media Day. He has it all right there. You could just see some of the different stations. And it was really cool because I've seen that thing grow. And so for it to be where it is now and the way that they put the Jim Otto room together, as I called it, they made it kind of WWE where they pull back the curtain. It's like, and coming in now is Kirk Morrison or Fernando Mendoza and Max Crosby. And then the crowd is there. The fans that he said, the select few are there slapping hands with them. Like, it's really a cool event that they've continued to build and grow and really gets the players fired up. And like I said, they put on their jerseys for the first time, their full uniforms, everything that they'd wear on a game day. And, it's kind of like the first day of school. You know, we all look good on the first day of school. Now, the second or third day, that's another question. Usually, for me, it was usually like the first and second day I was good, right? The first and second day, I had the new clothes on. You know, I had the new shoes on. I hadn't scuffed them up yet. You know, and everything, it was all iron. No wrinkles or anything. Man, by the third day of school, I was like, man, this is just school again. You know, Vanessa is just still Vanessa. That same Vanessa from last year. She ain't changed. She just did her hair different. Ain't no difference. So, yeah, the first couple of days of school for me were great. After that, well, you know, that's something else. But, that's what it was, out there today and really cool. And, matter of fact, we got some sound from it. Clay was able to grab some sound from Media Day. And of course, everyone wants to hear from Fernando Mendoza. So he was one of many that actually spoke to the media. Spytek, Linderbaum, Chin, Bowers, Pay, Max Crosby all spoke with the media. But here's a few minutes of Fernando Mendoza.
12: It's great to see you in the silver and black. Yeah, I mean, this is awesome.
13: Thank you.
12: This is the first time I've seen you in silver and black.
13: Yeah, it's surreal. And to be able to be here in the silver and black and have the actual uniform on, it's amazing. It's an amazing opportunity that I look forward to taking the most advantage of it.
12: Yeah. Do you feel a little tougher, like a little like darker? Just a little like on the dark side? Because you seem like a pretty good guy, but like a little edgier now.
13: Yeah, but now we're on the dark side. Coach Kubiak's actually doing a great job educating us on team history. Oh, and I get a lot of team history. It's like, like, all right, this is what I'm a part of.
14: There you go.
13: What a special organization.
14: That's what people don't understand.
13: So be a part of the dark side, it's great, you know?
14: Yeah, yeah. That's what people don't understand. Like, when you get here, it's not just the books and the plays. It's like the history.
13: Yeah.
14: You got to know who played quarterback for you, receiver, all that stuff. So talk to me now. Who's your guy that you didn't know when you got here as far as alumni who you're like, wow, I didn't know that guy had this kind of impact with the Silver and Black?
13: Oof. I mean, there's so many.
14: You're right.
13: I mean, there's so many, but, and especially that I've researched.
14: Yeah.
13: I mean, especially at the quarterback position, but some, I mean, I always knew Jerry Rice played for the Raiders, but I didn't realize the impact he actually had.
14: Right. Yeah.
13: With the Raiders.
14: Yes.
13: And, you know, and to see that and to see so many other greats come through the building is special.
14: Yeah, that's pretty good.
15: You know, I was laughing because when I came from the Packers and I put that Raiders uniform on, I said, I'm going to kill everybody. I just felt different in the Silver and Black. I just felt awesome. Different. So it's funny she said that. Do you feel different? I felt different. Like, different, man, it's sure. on. Yeah. I'm a team by myself, right? Right now. No. Hey, you got a couple practices under your belt. You know, last time we talked to you, we was up there, you know, in suits
13: the studio.
15: And ties and all that type of stuff. Now you know, no white stripes on the football. NFL ball. And you got some reps in. How you feel, man?
13: Feel good. Learning and growing every single day. You know, adjustment to the NFL. It's definitely an adjustment. There's been a lot of great moments and there's been a lot of growing pains. So I think being a part of that and be able to practice with those guys, such a high intensity practice, whether with the ones, the twos, or the threes, everyone's always going full throttle. Coach Kubiak has set a great culture and be able to learn from those veteran guys has been essential in my development so far. However, I've been growing, I've been learning, I've been really happy with the progress I've made.
15: There it is.
12: Forget about football. I know that you went over to Max Crosby's house, right? To
13: watch
12: game seven. And I heard you played a game of horse.
14: Mm.
12: Did you get knocked out by Max?
13: Well, yeah, I definitely got, I got horsed out. I got horsed out by Max. Max is, I mean, he's an incredible athlete. He is like top tier. And although I like to think of myself as an incredible athlete, he's a lot better at basketball than I am. But the competitor inside me didn't want to let that go. And so the competitor inside me saying he did have a little bit of home court advantage. Yeah. Literally, at his home. No, but he's a fantastic basketball player. And it was tough to get knocked out by Max, but I had to get a rematch soon.
12: You had to play basketball at some point, being 6'5", right?
13: My high school was, they're like one of the top ranked basketball high schools because they have the Boozer brothers.
12: So
13: you weren't actually weren't allowed to play football and basketball.
12: The
13: seasons kind of overlapped.
14: Right.
13: But I love basketball. It's good to watch.
15: Now all you got to do, though, is very simple. Get a coach, which is me, because I know I'm flicking a wrist and my jump shot is like that.
14: Don't do it.
15: Number two, when you build your mansion, put your court in there. Get your home court.
14: That's right.
13: Yeah. First, I'm going to focus on football. Football's first.
15: There it is.
14: That's right. Talk to us a little bit about what it's like being in the meeting rooms with Kirk. What he helped you with, what if you helped him with, those kind of things.
13: No, he's definitely helping me a lot. He's extremely cerebral, and he's been in this offense before, so he's already have a little bit of an upper hand in a sense where he's been able to teach the other quarterbacks and have experience the plays, not just in practice, not just in scrimmages, but in actual games. He sees how these plays have played out. He's had experience with Coach Kubiak, which has been so interesting to see, and I've been able to learn firsthand and secondhand, whether it's my own experiences, whether it's asking Kirk questions, or just observing the room.
15: Right. Is there any similarities to Clint's offense compared to the offense you came from in Indiana?
13: Well, I think every offense has similar, because football is football at the end of the day. It can't be that much different to have an effective offense. But the schematics of it, it's different. There's a lot more under center variables that I've been learning, getting a lot of extra reps in, and I feel a lot more comfortable under center. But it's a great offense. I really believe in Coach Kubiak's offense.
12: Tom Brady, he showed up at OTAs, and if there was one thing, I'm sure he said a lot of things to you and given you a lot of advice, but if there was one thing that you would pass on to a younger quarterback, what would it be?

0: You know, you're in the pocket. You're trying to, you know, figure out kind of what's going on. You take off and run. You dive in the end zone.
1: Oh, yeah.
0: That great play. Take me through that. How did you process that play, and what eventually led you to take that chance to dive in the end zone?
1: Well, going back from the week of preparation, it all starts with preparation.
0: Yep.
1: So you can feel free, prepared, and confident whenever you get any play call. So we try to walk through all the plays, have a plan in action, have, you know, what's the intent of the play, what are the different scenarios, and what's the problem of this play.
0: Right.
1: And with that, specific play, it was a little bit of a mixed read. You know, the defense was jumbled up. They didn't think we would actually go for it.
0: Yeah.
1: And at that point, I knew that the default of the play was to run. Mm-hmm. And so with a little bit of a cloudy look, I decided to run, trust my offensive lineman, went up the hole, thought I was actually went the wrong way. So it's like when you take a wrong turn on Google Maps.
0: Yeah.
1: And then I got pinballed in, and I just got, I don't know, my body just naturally dove, and it was crazy.
0: That's awesome.
2: Fernando, I know we only have a little bit of time with you. We do have a game that we want to play. I know you're getting to know your teammates, but we want to see if you can recognize them in their boyhood. Okay?
1: Awesome.
2: Oh. So which
0: that's
2: teammate
0: easy.
2: Is
1: that's
2: this?
1: That's Ashton Jensen.
2: That is correct. That is Ashton Jensen. There you go. Look at him. It's short hair. Okay, let's see another one.
1: Tyler.
2: These are easy.
0: Yeah.
2: He, looks,
1: wow.
2: he was a man.
1: He has a gray head of hair there.
0: Yeah, I know.
1: That is awesome.
2: Yeah, what was he, 10 there? Like 6
3: Look identical.
2: 20? Yeah, okay, let's do another one.
3: Oh, my goodness.
1: That's Trey Tucker.
2: Trey Tucker. Very
0: good. Number one.
1: That's a nice photo right there. That's a good, like, little
3: my dog, Trey,
1: shot.
3: Man? He looked bigger there.
0: I can't even see that far.
1: You can't really see that far, to be honest.
3: That's Max.
1: Really?
0: No, that is not.
2: That is Max. I'm going to say
0: that.
2: What? The red hair. He has
1: oh,
2: red
1: yeah,
2: hair.
1: Max. Come wow. On,
2: come on.
1: It's a little tough because his face down.
3: Y'all, that's questioning me now. That's easy,
1: that's
3: too.
1: That's Eric.
3: Yep. Sure.
2: Eric Stokes. There we go. All right.
1: Oh, well, you can definitely tell.
2: We could go
0: awesome.
2: Forever. So you already know your team, man.
0: Yeah, good job, man.
2: Fernando, I know it has been a lot for you. I know this. It's been a lot with the draft season and coming to a new team, but you've handled it beautifully. And you know what? I love how intentional you were with the Tom Brady answer. It just shows you how cerebral you really are intentional with what you do, and I think Raider Nation has to love that as a leader. So thanks for being here with us.
1: Thank you guys. Thank you for showing up, Raider Nation.
2: Thanks.
0: Yeah.
2: Can't wait to
1: thank
2: see you at training
0: Fernando.
2: Camp. We'll see you.
0: Bye, my man.
2: He looks good in the silver. He looks good in the silver and black. Good to see you, Fernando.
4: Amber, Theo Harris, Eric Allen, James Jones right there talking with Fernando Mendoza, one of the many players that spoke today at a media day that just got wrapped up. We actually kind of wrapped it up and went behind the scenes with Kirk Morrison to start off this hour. But it was good to hear from Fernando Mendoza. And we're going to go about 5 minutes with him. And me and Clay looked at each other and was like, you know what? Raider Nation's not going to be mad if you hear a few more extra minutes of Fernando Mendoza, even if he is identifying his teammates and being a part of that media day before. I remember when they do that, they'll put up, you know, kid pictures of the teammates and they have to identify them. Fernando's really good at that, obviously. He went through that. Some players from the time that I've been there, they are like, I don't know who the hell that is and trying to figure it out. But, you know, Fernando's one of those guys that also wants to really pay attention and study who his teammates are in general. So I was not surprised to hear him go through that and have no problem. Tyler Linderbaum was another one that talked. Jeremy Chinn as well. Brock Bowers and Quiddy Pay and Max Crosby along with GM John Spytek. I believe they talked with Clint Kubiak as well. So just a lot of really cool stuff going on there at media day. And then they got some cool stuff going on the field tomorrow for the first day of mandatory minicamp. We continue to want to hear from you at 702-365-9200. 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We'll do all that next here on Raider Nation Radio 920.
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3: This week's Findlay Cadillac Henderson Player Performance of the Week is going out to the Spurs' Victor Wembanyama, who earned the Western Conference Finals MVP after knocking off the defending champion Oklahoma City Thunder and their back-to-back regular season MVP Shai Gilgeous-Alexander in 7 games. Wemby opened up the series with a 41-point, 24-rebound masterpiece, which included a 28-footer that sent Game 1 into overtime. For the totality of the series, Wemby had 19 blocks, the most in a conference final since Alonzo Mourning in 2005. He averaged 27.3 points, 10.9 rebounds in the 7 games, and pushed his minute total to 37.7 per night, getting all 9 votes for the Western Finals MVP. San Antonio became the first finals team with his top 2 scorers, Wemby and third-year guard Stephon Castle, age 22 or below, and the second youngest finals team based on weighted minutes played.
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1: The countdown to the first game of the regular season for the Raiders has begun as the Silver and Black will host the Miami Dolphins on Sunday, September 13th at Allegiant Stadium. With kickoff set for 1:25 and their first regular road game of the season will be next week on the 20th in Los Angeles against the Chargers with kickoff set for 1:05. So Raider Nation, get ready for an electric season. 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
4: Flying through the show today, getting us going on this Monday. Unnecessary Roughness, Raider Nation Radio 920. We threw the question out there to you on the text line, phone line as well. Which new player, that could be a free agent, draft pick, or trade acquisition, are you most excited about and confident will become a key contributor for the Raiders this upcoming season? I picked from the defensive side of things, linebacker Quay Walker. Think he's going to be a big-time difference maker, really help out with this new-look Robbie Leonard-led defense, him and N'Kobe Dean. But N'Kobe Dean obviously has questions when it comes to health, so that's why Quay Walker, for me, was the easy decision. And then on the offensive side of things, I went with center Tyler Linderbaum. They went out and made him the highest-priced center and the highest-paid center in the league for a reason. They knew that he was going to be a huge factor for this team and trying to make this offensive line come together. And it don't matter how many weapons you have out there. It doesn't matter how pinpoint accurate your quarterback is. It doesn't matter how strong your running back is. If your offensive line ain't worth a damn, your offense ain't going to be worth a damn. And that's what you saw last year with the Raiders when they have games like they did against Kansas City when they only have 30 offensive snaps. Right? Or games like against Denver where they start rolling, then one penalty puts them behind the sticks, then they can't get going again. Right? Just, you gotta have that offensive line presence. So that's why Tyler Linderbaum was the easy answer for me offensively when it came to new player, which is a free agent, draft pick, or trade acquisition. Of course, I went with two guys that were brought in as free agents, two guys that were prioritized as free agents, two guys that you're excited about and confident will become key contributors. We talked to Kirk Morrison earlier. Clay had brought up Speedy Naylor, and Kirk had kind of agreed with Clay that Speedy Naylor, there's clearly a plan for him because they went out there, they gave him some good money. You can always follow the money, and he's happy to be a Raider. And the fact that the nugget that he brought up about Speedy Naylor was they called him very early in the process and said, hey, we want to work something out with you. We want to get something done. There were no numbers. It wasn't like they called the agent, was like, hey, we want to get this guy in for this, that, and the third. They called and said, we want to get you in the mix. Clay, when you heard that from Kirk Morrison about Speedy Naylor and the way that they went about, recruiting him to the team, what did you think?
5: No, they don't need an audition tape. They've already looked at it. They've already found out that you're the perfect fit for what we find, and we think we can push you into an ascension role where you can take more of a number one receiver type role, and we've seen where you've been going and where you are. So let's get you in. And that's funny to think that they were already thinking about stuff even before numbers came about, that they were like, we'll figure it out with the numbers. Just want you to say yes.
4: That was a big deal to me. That stood out when Kirk said that, and that's why I love having a guy like Kirk Morrison on, a guy who's getting to talk to these players all the time, is there at media day, gets to pull some of these guys to the side and just kind of, get a little bit of background. I mean, we wouldn't have known that if he hadn't brought that to the table, so that was some good information from him as well. If you miss anything that we do here on this show or on the Morning Tailgate, JT, Unnecessary Roughness, whatever the case may be, lvsportsnetwork.com, all our shows are podcasted right there, so if there's something that I bring up, like, hey, man, Kirk said this, you're like, well, I didn't get to hear it. I missed it. Didn't tune in. LVSportsNetwork.com. You can find it all. 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
4: 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No job is too small. No job is too big. Leaky faucets, water heaters, commercial installs, grease interceptors, military and first responder discounts are available. Of all things that can be flushed down the drain, time and money should not be two of them. And that is 100% fact. So we definitely shout out Moonlight Plumbing for bringing us a fun segment that we have here now on Unnecessary Roughness and Raider Nation Radio 920. We do it 2-3 times a week. And it's funny. So far, all we've done has been NBA related, and today will be NBA related as game number 3 of the NBA Finals is going to take place later on this evening. 5:30 Pacific time is when it tips off, and I'm sorry, but I got to bring Wemby to the front of the congregation. Wemby is in an 0-2 hole along with his Spurs teammates, but he's had two very subpar performances. And the funny thing about this is he was the Finley Cadillac Player Performance of the Week recipient for the Western Conference Finals and earned the MVP to get to the NBA Finals. But then the first two games of the NBA Finals, you got to flush down the drain, courtesy of our good friends at Moonlight Plumbing, because they have not been very good performances. Let's go back to game one. That was on the 3rd last week. Wemby scored 26 points. So if you're looking at the box score, you're like, oh, that was cute. Good, cute. What are you tripping on? 12 points came from the free throw line. He was 6 for 21 shooting and 2 for 9 from the 3-point line. He fell in love with the outside shot, didn't get into the paint, didn't get going downhill, wasn't going to the rim. And what's worse about that bad night shooting, he also had 6 turnovers. So 2 of 9 from 3-point land, 6 of 21 overall. Yes, he ended up with 26 points, but most of it came from the free throw line. 6 turnovers in that game as well. The Spurs lose 105-95. They're down 0-1. You got to flush that. Okay, so how about game number 2, Friday night, also in San Antonio? Wemby's going to come out and be aggressive, take it to the big cat, right? Wrong. Wemby shot 2 of 4 in the first half. 2 of 4? We just took Chet Holmgren to the woodshed, right? We just gave him the ultimate business for not being very aggressive. And Wemby comes out in the first half and is 2 for 4. And I know right now you're probably thinking, Q, he's only 22. He's young. He hasn't been there, done that. I get it. But if you're going to be a guy that is going to be in the MVP race, you're going to be a guy that's going to be, you know, in the new face of the league conversation, you got to take the good and you got to take the bad. And right now he's in a bad, and so are the Spurs. They're sitting there at an 0-2 hole, you know, 2 losses coming on their own floor, right? They were in position to at least knot it up at 1 on their way back to Madison Square Garden, but couldn't get it done. Again, 2 for 4 to start the game. Now, he did come on strong in the second half. I'll give him credit for that. Ended up the game with 29 points. So again, if you're just watching the box score, you're going to say, hey, man, he did pretty good. Had another 4 turnovers, and he's been owned by the big cat. Karl-Anthony Towns has taken him out back and owned him. And Charles Barkley said it best on Friday at halftime. He said, you know what? Wembanyama, he's getting his ass kicked. I mean, he was just straight up. He's like, I remember guys that kicked my ass. In high school, so-and-so, so-and-so, he kicked my ass. In college, went to LSU, he kicked my ass. I remember those performances. They stand out. And he said, Wemby is getting that performance right now. So we got to flush that. So for everything that Wemby has done that's great, that makes you stop and watch because he's an alien, as everyone says, and he is fantastic, and I do sign up for the conversation of he's going to be, if not the face of the NBA, he's just not getting it done right now when it matters the most. You could tell that he's fatigued. That's why when he takes a jumper, you can see him fall short. They'll hit the front of the iron. That always means that your legs are gone. Also, settling for jumpers is a sign of being fatigued, right? And so he's got to find a way. They've had a couple days off. But now they're going to the belly of the beast. They're going to Madison Square Garden, right? For game 3 tonight, where these Knicks fans have been lathered up, fired up. I know JT's on vacation, but somewhere he's lathered up. He's fired up. Probably been drinking a bucket of Modelo all weekend long in preparation for this game. And guess what? I don't blame him. I don't blame him, because this is the knockout punch. If the Knicks win tonight, like my barber says, shout out to D from Indicut Barbershop, beat it, Toots. Right? If the Knicks beat the Spurs tonight, that's what they're going to be saying. Beat it, Toots. You're out of there. And again, look, the Knicks could be just the better team, right? They look like they are the better team. But when big body Brunson, Jalen Brunson, is not the key guy that's dominating, even though he comes up with the clutch shots, he's coming up with the clutch buckets, he hasn't even had a good game yet. I mean, if you really look at it and actually watch the game, he's not even having good games yet. So There's a lot that goes into the Spurs issues, right? I mean, again, this is a flush for Wemby, but this is really a flush for the whole team. You can include the coach if you want to as well. He hasn't been in putting them in the greatest position. But when you're the key guy, it's just like in the NFL. What? The quarterback gets all the praise and the quarterback gets all the anger, all the constructive criticism. And Wemby's catching it right now. I'm excited to see what he's going to do tonight because they have to win this game. And again, that Knicks fan base, there's going to be the diehards that are there that are lathered up and fired up and can't wait. Then there's going to be the bandwagon fans that I've been a Knicks fan my whole life, even though they really haven't. Then again, I don't know who's going to go there with the prices that it costs to get into the game because they're ridiculous. But, it's got to be a big time performance, for Wemby and the Spurs. If not, well, if they get down to 0-3 and look, the thing about it is no team has ever come back from down 0-2 when they lost the first two games on their home floor. That's the other thing about this. So again, it feels like that the knockout blow has already happened, but I'll wait. I'll hesitate and wait and I'll wait till we see what happens tonight. And if they take another L, well, the Knicks will be the first, they'll be the champions for the first time in my lifetime. I've never seen the New York Knicks. The time I've been alive, I've never seen them as a champion. They'll be champions for the first time in my lifetime, if they get this game tonight, cause up 3-0, man, come on. they really won't be going back to Texas. And the NBA normally, for anyone who's been watching the league for a long time, normally the NBA is not a big fan of sweeps in the finals, right? So usually you'll see a team get at least one. And make it to a five-game series. So that is my expectation. I'm expecting the Spurs to come out and win tonight, but they're going to have to do it. Wemby's going to have to be aggressive. He's going to have to go to the cup. He can't settle for jumpers. Just because you could do it doesn't mean that you should, right? I mean, I know he has the ability to do it, but he just always is doing it. He's taking the ball up. That's the other thing that's frustrating me as an NBA fan in general, bringing the ball up the court. I don't need my 7-foot guy bringing the ball up the court. Yes, he has the ability to. I get it. But I don't need that because it takes too long to get going in the offense. Then he passes it over to De'Aaron Fox with like 10 seconds left on the shot clock. And then I got to create something real quick. Well, that's, it takes too long to get going. Then you see turnovers happening. So, the Spurs and Wemby have to look at those first two games. The fact that they're in an 0-2 hole right now. This is obviously a huge pivotal game 3. This could determine everything. And they're going to have to do exactly what we do in this segment. And that's flush it.
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10: It's Unnecessary Roughness, presented by Meineke, doing car care right. Here's your boy Q.
11: Just got a couple more minutes left in today's show, just like that. It's a wrap. I don't know what to do with myself. Just walking around the hallway earlier, just telling people, well, 1 hour less of a show, I don't know what's going to happen. Now I'm going to run around the building and be a damn menace. That's going to be a problem. Everyone's going to be like, man, doesn't this guy have a show to do? Hey, Q, don't you have something to do? Do something constructive. Run around the streets. Right? Run around Flamingo. Dodge cars. Do something. Leave us the hell alone. I don't know what I'm going to do now with the 1 hour short show. But, you know, again, filling in for JT. We'll do the same thing tomorrow. Noon to two. We'll be out at Raiders HQ for practice early in the morning around 7:30. We'll hear from players and coaches following first day of mandatory minicamp. We'll do the same thing on Wednesday. Wednesday, there won't be a show because we have Aviators baseball, so that'll knock off the show for Wednesday. But then Thursday, we'll be back and at it Thursday and Friday, noon to 3. So just kind of keep that in your notes. Got a couple texts that I want to get to before we wrap things up. Many thanks to Clay for holding it down on the wheels of steel, making sure that we're here for the couple hours. And he's also got to deal with me on the air and off the air. He's like, this guy's too wound up, man. Get this guy out the building. Jeez. We got this text, pretty lengthy one from Kyrene. Let's see. What up, Q? Great show. In reality, there is no one way to go about inserting Fernando into the game. You can make a case for all directions to proceed. Me as a Raider fan, since I knew how to walk, don't mind Kirk starting early and playing until we need a spark midseason. And even a top eight pick would not be bad in hindsight. As long as Nando gets a handful of games leading into to next year, then I'll be fine. Give me a top wide receiver, offensive line, or edge in the draft, and we contend in 27. Book it, go. Raiders. That's for our guy, Kyrene. Appreciate that. And yeah, I mean, look, the beautiful thing about what the Raiders have is they're not stuck in a position like, say, the Titans were last year. Not to try to slight Cam Ward, but he was thrown into the mix and they basically had no option. Fernando Mendoza, by all means, can be thrown into the mix. I have no doubt if the Raiders just said, hey, week one, Miami, you're in. I believe he can go out there, operate, function, you know, run the team. I believe he could do that. I don't think that that's what they want to do. I think that they want to make sure that he's able to ease into it, right? Be 100% comfortable and not have to. And Tom Brady said this on the Stephen A. Smith show when he said that when you throw a rookie into the mix, you're dumbing down the playbook. And, you know, not that I think that Fernando Mendoza can't pick it up, but there's no way to pick up the entire playbook right away. So I think they want him to get as familiar as possible with the playbook, get the offensive line that's going to be a lot of new, time to gel, right? The new players, not the new players, but the players around him, the weapons, to be able to pick up the offense as well so they know what they're doing, right? So the Brock Bowers knows what he's doing. So Ashton Gentry obviously knows what he's doing. Big Mike, Michael Mayer, right? The Speedy Naylor, we talked about him in great detail. I think that they want to have an opportunity to let all this come together and really grow and not be forced. If you don't have to, then there's no need to. Now, that doesn't do anything for people like me and you and Clay who want to see Fernando Mendoza out there. I mean, hell, seeing him in the jersey today, you know, just for media day gets you excited, right? I mean, Amberthea Harris said it when he sat down to interview with her and James Jones and Eric Allen. Man, you look good in the silver and black, right? And so we know how many of the fan base is going to be fired up and excited about seeing Fernando when he gets out there. The question is just, you know, when is it going to be? None of us are going to know. We'll start to get an idea of how he's looking and how he's coming along with the playbook and everything during training camp. But that's going to be till the end of July, right? Right now we're at the beginning of June. So there's still some time, before all of it's said and done and they decide what kind of, role they're going to play, whether he's the starting quarterback, the backup quarterback, or even as Kirk Morrison said, possibly even the third, you know, quarterback to start things off. But that'll all, work itself out and it will reveal itself. like Kirk Morrison said, it will reveal itself sooner rather than later. Vegas Pete hit us on the text line. I blame the coach for having Wemby at the 3-point line instead of the mid post. Yeah, there's some blame to go there. There's also his teammates got to give him the ball as well, but you can't settle. You got to be that force. So thanks so much for the text. We appreciate you. We'll be back tomorrow on Raider Nation Radio 920. Have a great night. Raider Nation, what is up? What is happening? Let's talk a little hump day, shall we? Coming up on Wednesday, we'll get things started as we always do with the morning tailgate starting at 7 in the morning, but then we'll switch things up a little bit. At 9:50, we'll head to the Midwest as the Las Vegas Aviators will take on the Omaha Storm Chasers for some day baseball. Then at 4:30, we'll head even further east as we have ESPN's coverage of Game 4 of the NBA Finals, Spurs taking on the Knicks from the Garden. 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
20: 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I show up to the funeral. 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
26: That's true. I'm Jim Rome. I am in Southern California. I am on Westwood One. Also on Sirius XM, also on the X platform, also on the Rome TV channel, which has 9 platforms. All right, so since we've established that, if you're on the phones, hang in there. If you're not on the phones, get up in here, 1-800-636-8686. But as promised, we are joined right now by a former NFL defensive tackle, a 6-time Pro Bowler, a 3-time All-Pro. He played 11 years in the league for the Bucs, the Panthers, and the Raiders. He is an NFL Network analyst who is a part of the NFL Game Day team. I do not play favorites, but he is one of my favorite dudes ever. He is Gerald McCoy. Gerald, my dude. What's good, fam? What's good, fam?
27: Jimmy Rome. What is going on? Man, hey, everybody, listen to this. Rome was not built in the day, but Jimmy will make yours. So every time you come up here, you get to see Jim Rome.
26: My dude.
27: Have an opportunity for something great. I took a second away from my kids' workout. That's why I'm out here sweating, because I was just working out. Now my kids are working out. My son is begging me for water right now.
26: Oh, man, so I love that. I love
27: I
26: it so much.
27: Break so I could come talk to my family.
26: My
27: What's
26: fam,
27: going on,
26: my fam, I appreciate you so much, dude. If I had known that I was taking you away from the fam, I may not have asked you to leave the fam. I was going to say, between now and the start of training camp and the big push, what are you doing for rest and recovery and getting it in for yourself and your fam?
27: I don't do rest and recovery. Rest is not really part of my thing. You know, I just I always keep it going. Can y'all see me still?
26: I saw you.
27: Sorry about that.
26: See, I saw you. You were frozen. Then I saw you. Then you were sideways. And now you look like the legend that you are.
27: Oh, yeah. Hold on. Morris, run in and tell your mom I'm doing an interview. Stop calling. Go. Hurry.
26: You're good, big dude. You're good, except you're sideways again, man. There you go. All right.
27: this is the joy of being live in technology. But anyway, I'm always going, always finding different ways to stay active. Usually when I'm not in football season, it's all family time. So the kids had end of school year awards and I helped coach. And now we're doing workouts in preparation for basketball and football season to be back. So that's really what we're doing right now. And then vacation time is coming up. My wife and I's anniversary, the kids' birthdays and all of that stuff. So that's what my off season looks like. So I'm always going, but most importantly, this weekend, June 13th, the annual Gerald McCoy Camp in Oklahoma City will be going down. So that's what's next up for me.
26: Tell me about the camp. Who is the camp for? Are any of you guys going to help you out with that camp? What can we expect?
27: Yeah, so I've been doing it for a while. I think this will be the fourth year I've done it in Oklahoma City, fourth or fifth. I can't remember. But it's an every year thing. It's in South Side of Oklahoma City, where I'm from. And all it is really is for ages 8 to 18. And it's really for them to see an example of somebody that walked those hallways, drove those streets, grew up where they grew up. That if y'all are seeing me come back and y'all see me on TV or see me make plays or whatever on the national scale, then y'all can do it too. Because I came from the exact same place y'all came from. So I always go back and try and give them kids a living example of what it looks like. And then I have a lot of great friends from OU and even some NFL friends who come back to help me coach. So it's a free camp. I don't charge. You know, I want kids to come and learn life lessons, but learn some football along the way. And that's what the Gerald McCoy Football Camp is about.
26: Good man. Gerald McCoy joining us. Hey, Gerald, one more thought about the fam. Did your daughter not get you when she got you on Anthony Davis's prank show Foul Play? Yeah. For those who did not see it, how did that come to be?
27: You know what, man? So they set me up. It started all the way back. I went to the Superman premiere, and it apparently started all the way back then. They needed some great footage of me, like on the red carpet, so they could see like how big of a super fan I was. And then they told me I had one of my lifelong dreams is to be in a movie of some sort on TV doing something. But if I had to pick, it would be some version of superhero something, whether it was Marvel, DC. It doesn't matter. Any type of video game, comic book, superhero, whatever style movie is my dream to be in something like that. I really want to be a guy who is as big as I am in Hollywood, that gets punched really, really hard. And they told me that I was going to be like a goon of some sort in the Supergirl movie, and I had to go read for a part, and I was like, that's it? So I had my acting coach, Joshua Batone. We started working on stuff. We started like brainstorming of like what I might have to say, and, you know, just, do you need to be menacing? Do you need to just stand there? Like, how does your face need to look? How do you need to stand? All that. We started prepping for it. And then my daughter, she was like, Daddy, can I go with you to L.A.? I'm like, heck yeah, whatever. And then y'all seen the rest. You know, they ended up getting me. It was a fun time. We had a great time with it. But, yeah, they definitely got me because I had no idea that that was what was about to take place.
26: Well, that's a long con. That's amazing. And for those watching on the stream right there, the entire shelf falls down. Yeah. And that mask you were holding on to, you were told was one of a kind and extremely valuable. And you're like, hey, I didn't do it.
27: Oh, my God.
26: But you know what, though, dude? You owned it. You were so good about it. You reacted really well, and you owned it. And they say, hey, look, now we're going to lie. We're going to lie. You're like, No, we're not. We're not going to lie about this. I'm going to own that. I didn't do it, but I'm going to own that. She got you good, right?
27: Yeah, she did. I just try and, you know, I figure, you know, I tell my kids to be a certain way, you know, own up to your mistakes and take what comes with it. So in that instance, I know I set the mask down very politely and gently. I even was like, are y'all sure y'all want me to? Yeah, it's fine. So I set it down, I backed up, and then the whole shelf fell. And I'm like, you got to be kidding me. And they want to lie. And I'm like, listen, whatever happens from this, it happens, but I'm not going to lie. I'm going to tell the truth about what happened. I was the last to touch it. I don't believe I knocked it over, but I was the last to touch it. So if I got to take responsibility, I will. And that's what that was about. But it's good to see that I didn't know cameras was around. And I got to see that I'm not fake about how I am.
26: No, dude, you are not fake about what you are. But I'll tell you what, though, man. You had the acting coach. You were going through it. You were doing everything to get ready for that.
27: I thought this was it.
26: No, I know. You got to be exactly. You thought this was just that's what you've been waiting on.
27: Jimmy, I've been wanting to do this my whole life. So you don't know if this is real or not. But in my eyes, it's real. My publicist called me. She was like, can you be in LA on this time so you can do this? I'm like, heck yeah. I called my wife. I'm like, it's finally happening. I tell my kids and they like, daddy, wow. So I'm like, I'm telling my dad and my sisters. I'm like, don't tell nobody else because I can't tell anybody that this is happening. I have to go read for this in private, you know, and then so I was like, they got me. It was really good, though. It was really good.
0: Jerry, yeah, you've been so good. I'm not trying to make the whole thing about this, but my last thought about that really quickly. Do you have a little something for everybody who had anything to do with that? Is there going to be some payback here?
27: I thought about it, but, man, my schedule is so busy. Yeah. I would need a little help, and the people I would get to help me are the people who pranked me. So I might just have to hold the L, Jimmy.
0: I love it. Jerry McCoy joining us. I appreciate you. So I thought you handled that like a boss, as I mentioned, when you, quote, broke a rare Batman mask. I would imagine there might be some Browns fans who want to break bleep when the team sent Myles Garrett to the Rams. However, do you think the Browns did the right thing by moving him?
27: Yeah, absolutely. You know, and a lot of people, some people will say, oh, well, that's crazy. You got a generational talent on the line and this, you got rid of him. Okay. That is true. Myles Garrett is, in my eyes, if not top three, number one edge rusher of all time, and he's not even done. His ability to be able to get from one point to the other, do it with speed, with power, and we've never seen anything like him top to bottom that can do what he's done at the pace he's done it. So I can argue that he's the best of all time already, and he's not even finished. But what do the Browns have to show for it? And that's the point I'm making. If we have nothing to show for how generational he is and we're going young, why not get as much as we can? Another really good up and coming young rusher. We got our young quarterback. I don't know what's going to happen at the quarterback position, but if they are going young, they hit in the draft last year across the whole draft. This year they drafted well. We're going in a different direction. But the Rams, on the other hand, they drafted the quarterback in the first round. So clearly they're saying, we know that Matthew Stafford is probably close to being done. So we're going all in. So it made sense for both teams. It's no knock on Myles Garrett. To me, it's really respect. It's like, hey, you gave us two defensive player of the years. You gave us generational talent for 9 seasons. Thank you for what you did as a Brown. But hey, by the way, Browns fans, we've been down this road before. His name is Joe Thomas. He played his whole career there, generational left talent, nothing to show for. And Joe stayed and he didn't complain and he kept giving the Browns everything he could. And he had nothing to show for it except his personal accolades. But we don't play this game for ourselves. We play this game to win. So instead of keeping him there with not knowing where this thing is headed, they said, hey, Miles, you gave us what you have. Go over there and have a chance to win. We're going to build with the young and we're going to see where this thing goes. So to me, it's respect from Cleveland and it works on both ends. It works for the Rams and it works for the Browns.
0: Win-win. Jerry McCoy joining us. Jerry, I'm going to turn you back to your family in 1 minute. One more thought. You mentioned your Oklahoma roots. I saw you offer up your congrats to Caleb Williams for making the cover of Madden 27 video game. You've always supported him. And I'm curious, what do you think the next step looks like for him? Is he and the Bears, are they on your short list of Super Bowl teams this coming season?
27: Yeah, for sure. But they have to take the next step. They have to take the next step. It's Warren Sapp told me after I made my first Pro Bowl, you can't do the same things every year and expect to be successful. You have to find new ways to be yourself. So after I made my first Pro Bowl, Warren Sapp said, okay, now what? Are you going to stack them or is this just going to be that year where you had a really good year? Are the Chicago Bears going to be that team that caught everybody off guard because you have the young, hot, up-and-coming offensive coordinator, now turn head coach of Ben Johnson. You got Caleb who took that next step as a dynamic playmaker. Okay, we've seen these dynamic playmakers before take the league by storm. It's in his second year, and he played much, much better than his rookie year. He made some incredible plays in the playoffs. Okay, but there was always that question mark about Caleb. Is he going to turn the ball over? Does Caleb have to run around in order to be effective? Or can he just drop back in the pocket and pick you apart like that? Defensively, they can get a lot better. They took the ball away at a high clip, but they can be a lot better against the run. They can be a lot better in the pass. as a team, as a whole, they could be a lot better. Are they on their short list? Absolutely. But they got to take the next step because a lot of teams are getting better. There's a whole bunch of teams getting better. We just watched the Rams, who were a couple plays away from being the Super Bowl, just added the best rusher in the game. That changes a lot, you know? So, we'll see. But yes, the Bears, if they can take the next step, if Caleb can slow down a little bit and not depend so much on his legs and use it as a luxury and not a necessity, the Bears can be scary.
0: Six-time Pro Bowler, three-time All-Pro, NFL Network analyst, and the fam. My favorite member of the fam, Gerald McCoy. Gerald, you're the best, dude. I got to cut you loose. I know you're out there in the sun. You're working out with the fam. I appreciate you so much. In fact, I love you, my brother. I love you, man. Thank you so much for doing that.
27: Yeah. Love you too, Jimmy. Love all of y'all over there, man. Anytime y'all need me, y'all know I'm here.
0: You're the best. Gerald McCoy joining us. He is so great. Love him. I'm at the point in my life where if I love somebody, I'm going to say it, and I'm going to say it on the air, and I don't care. I love that guy. Absolutely love him. Love the way he shows up for us. Love the way he's always there and available. And such a great personality. Such a great storyteller. So much to like there. All right, your thoughts. If you want to react to it, go ahead. The one thing I do need from you, if you don't mind, how about some ATPs? It's a Monday. Ask the pros. ATP. Bella, like that. Rome was not built in a day, but Jimmy will make yours. This goes immediately to the year in review file. How great was that? Energy unmatched. Oh no, he is one of the all-time great guys. Even the way he told that story about how he got pranked on AD's show was amazing. If you've seen this segment, it really is incredible because he's all about that life. And he told him he was coming to LA to read for a part. And he got with an acting coach to start to prepare for that part. Like he's been waiting his whole life for this. I mean, what a scam. And then they set it up over a period of months. If you watch this, I'm doing this back on the stream. He's got these gloves on and they let him hold a one of a kind Batman mask and told him, be careful, be careful, be careful. Do you want to hold this? Do you want to see? And he's like, I don't know. They're like, no, sure. Go ahead. Go ahead. And he's holding it and he's looking at it and it's one of a kind. And then he carefully put it back on the shelf and then walked away carefully. And then the entire shelf fell down and the mask shattered. And some guy walked in and was like, oh my gosh, you have any idea? We're all going to get fired now. And he's like, no, you're not. No, you're not. They didn't do it. They didn't do it. I did it. And like, the guy's like, all right. First of all, We're going to lie. And Gerald McCoy goes, no, we're not. We're not going to lie. I'm going to own this. That's not who I am. It was a great segment. It really was amazing. And he did a great job of telling the story. All right. When we come back, my thanks to Gerald McCoy. 1-800-636-8686. Haunted Horse quote, run home and tell your mom I'm doing an interview and to stop calling. So damn funny. That is funny. It was all funny, but all good. All really good. All right, stay tuned. I'm looking for your ATPs, and I've got more to get to as well. So hit us up.
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7: Go.

0: game. He threw it off Stefan Castle's back. You better run. You better
1: take cover.
0: Yeah, I was trying to think of a different word for Wemby and the Spurs, but
1: it works. Right,
0: how about this? You better run. You better get the brooms out. I feel confident, very confident the Knicks go up 3-0 tonight. Yeah. I can see them going up 3-0, and then I could see it getting a little hairy. I could see the Spurs winning game 4, and I could see the Spurs winning game 5 in San Antonio to then force a game 6 back at the Garden, where me and every other Knicks fan that is out there breathing and living, thinking, oh my God, they cannot blow 3-0. They cannot blow 3-0. And game 6 in the Garden, I could see it being tight. I've said Knicks in 6 from the start. I'm sticking to Knicks in 6, but I think they win this game tonight, Brad. I think they go up 3-0. And then it's just about whether or not they're going to blow and collapse on an all-time series. 310-840-4910. All right, we got more calls. We got more texts to get to. But we also got to go streaking when we return. He's Brad Evans. I'm Pat Boyle. This is BetMGM tonight on Westwood One Sports.
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1: All right, welcome on back. BetMGM, the Night Westwood One Sports. He's Brett Evans. I'm Pat Boyle. We'll get back to your phone calls and your texts in just a bit. And don't worry, we're going to talk about the massive news today regarding college football player, Texas Tech quarterback Brendan Sorsby, as he has been granted eligibility to play this season after that massive gambling scandal. But first, looking to take your MLB action to the next level this season? That's a tough transition. Boosted odds are here to crank up every pitch, swing, and home run. BetMGM is hooking you up with your very own MLB Odds Boost token. 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If your bet hits, you're cashing out with an even bigger payout. Obviously, that ad is not for current baseball players at the collegiate level or the major league level. So with that being said, it's just past 6:45 p.m. Eastern, and it is time. Let's go streaking.
2: We won a game yesterday. We win one today. That's two in a row. We win one tomorrow. That's called a winning streak. It has happened before.
3: We're going streaking!
1: All righty, we go around the crew and everybody picks one batter that they think will correctly get a hit. We got some decent active streaks right now. Brad is up to five in a row. Monty, our VP Monty, took the last couple days off and he did not submit a player, but he's been on 4 days in a row. So without further ado, Brad, you're the longest active streaker, looking to make it six in a row. Who are you rocking with tonight?
4: I was going by the Bay with the San Francisco Giant and Luis Arraez, three-time batting champ, taking on the Nats. You look at Arraez, he has got a hit in 10 of his last 11 games. He's batting .340 at home this season, .341 against right-handed pitchers, and he is going to be facing that tonight. And Miles Michaelis of the Nats, who's got a 6-plus ERA, 42% hard hit rate, and not only that, Arraez, 4-for-14 lifetime against Michaelis. So give me Luis Arraez. Let's go streaking to a half dozen.
1: I like it. I like it. All right. I'm going to San Diego tonight. Reds and the Padres at Petco Park. And I'm not a fan of his, but I'll be a fan of his tonight if he can get a knock. Give me Fernando Tatis Jr. leading off for the Padres against the lefty Andrew Abbott. Tatis, career off Andrew Abbott, 5-for-13. That's a .385 batting average. And this season, against left-handers, Fernando Tatis is hitting .327. So I like the trends. I like the historical data. Fernando Tatis also been getting that batting average up, up, and up over the last couple of weeks. This guy was hitting .235 on May 18th. He's now up to .273. He's got a hit in three straight games, and he's got a hit in nine of the last 11. Give me Fernando Tatis to keep it rolling tonight and get a knock. All right, let's get to producer Brandon Combs, like me, looking to start a new streak here. Combs, who are you going with?
5: I am going to go with one Trey Turner. He's got a .280 lifetime average against the Toronto Blue Jays and has five hits in his last five games. I won't take up any more time because I want to get to the beautiful Monty and that goatee.
1: Oh, that goatee, man. I mean, it's getting thicker. It's getting dark. Are you putting a little Just for Men in there, Monty? That thing is looking pretty.
6: I don't need that at my ripe young age of 34.
1: All right, our video producer, you heard him, Michael Montgomery. Monty, the owner and operator of batters-box.com. Four in a row. He's been off the last couple of days. It's good to see you, Monty. Who are you rocking with tonight?
6: Yeah, I'm going with Yordan. Back to the well. He's got me a few times here on this segment, so we'll go with Yordan tonight at the Angels. Second highest rated hitter on my board at batters-box.com with an elite matchup against Grayson Rodriguez. Yordan's been dominant. That's why he's the favorite to win AL MVP at BetMGM right now. Hitting .311 with OPS over 1,000, 191 WRC+, 54% hard contact against righties this year, just absolutely crushing it. Grayson Rodriguez getting smacked around by lefties like he always does. In over 200 games with an elite rating, Yordan is getting a hit 67% of the time, so I love that trend. And then last but certainly not least, five-star pitch coverage rating for Yordan tonight, hitting well against every single pitch that Grayson Rodriguez throws.
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0: Brad, do you like that new school Bears song that Combs always plays, or do you want the old school one?
1: I want the classic, man. Cause I can sing along with it. It's unbelievable. Like, the new one's got its place. It's a bit of a jam. But I am a sucker for the throwback.
0: Okay. 310-840-4910. All right. We're going to talk plenty of more NBA finals, plenty more about the game itself. Brad and I are going to break it down. X's and O's coming up at the top of the hour. We're also going to talk to Dan Rosen, talk some Stanley Cup final in an hour from now. But coming up next, the news that we just have to get to. Brendan Sorsby, the Texas Tech college football player that was banned at a massive gambling scandal. He's going to play this year. How? Why? And the ramifications when we return. He's Brad Evans. I'm Pat Boyle. This is BetMGM Tonight on Westwood One Sports.
2: Wow, wow, whoa. The Knicks are up 2-0. New York stole two games in San Antonio. The next two are in the Garden with a chance to sweep. Game 3 of the NBA Finals is tonight. Westwood One Sports.
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9: 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Wemby opened up the series with a 41-point, 24-rebound masterpiece, which included a 28-footer that sent Game 1 into overtime. For the totality of the series, Wemby had 19 blocks, the most in a conference final since Alonzo Mourning in 2005. He averaged 27.3 points, 10.9 rebounds in the 7 games, and pushed his minute total to 37.7 per night, getting all 9 votes for the Western Finals MVP. San Antonio became the first finals team with his top 2 scores, Wemby and third-year guard Stephon Castle, age 22 or below, and the second youngest finals team based on weighted minutes played.
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